And that may surprise you because we have electric cars and other things that are attacking oil demand and gas demand to some extent through electrification. But we also have growing needs for energy. The developing world is growing in their demand. We have AI data centers. Electrification doesn't come without the need for baseload energy, which will require some hydrocarbons. So I think, you know, a scenario where we stay sort of flat to 2050 actually is a real success. And in that scenario, I think we need to do

0: person imaginable. And he is alone in a city. And what I'm doing is I'm bringing the thing into his mind. And I'm not doing this for any political reason or moral reason, just that this is an interesting story from my point of view. I can work with him.
1: But it is-

0: to study penguins and study the landscape that they live on. Just describe what you were sent down to do.
1: On that particular trip and on a subsequent one, actually, I was working there as a field assistant on a long-term research project on Adélie penguins. And so we were studying essentially their biology, but the study is still going on in a different phase, but that particular phase

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1: This is what summer basketball sounds like in Canada. 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
0: Traditional songs, acoustic sounds, hip-hop, R&B, the dance floor-filling beats of electric powwow, and everything in between. Explore the diverse sounds of contemporary Indigenous music from across Turtle Island and around the world. On Reclaimed, right after the news.
2: From CBC News, the world is sour. I'm Neil Kumar. The U.S. and Iran have reached a tentative deal to extend their ceasefire for another 60 days. The problem is, President Donald Trump has yet to sign off, as both sides trade more strikes and accusations. Paul Hunter has more from Washington.
3: It is all going to be the president's decision.
4: A decision, suggested U.S. Treasury Secretary Scott Bessent at the White House, that remains to be determined.

dancing into a new era of joyful resurgence. That was Mi'kmaq fiddle player Morgan Toney with Golden Regalia. It's from his album Heal the Divide. And despite the divisions in our world, Morgan hasn't given in to cynicism. And songs like that one are about focusing on the things we have in common rather than things that pull us further apart. I'm Jared Martineau. This is Reclaimed on CBC Music and Radio. And I want to play something from the band Status Non Status. They're an amalgam of Indigenous and non-Indigenous members, and their songs speak to deep feelings of isolation that can come with urban life and being removed from your culture. The band says, when you're trapped in a space full of busy people and the streets and lights of a broken city, you long for a more natural way of existing. And they wrote this one in the early hours of a new year, in the darkest time of winter, as a call toward that other life. Here's Status Non Status with January 3rd on Reclaimed.

sometimes time is a sedative that doesn't always sedate.

Hi, I'm Crystal Shawanda, Anishinaabe from the Wequem Cone First Nations, and you're listening to Reclaimed on CBC Radio.

0: why was it taking them so long to find out what happened to their children?
1: I think it's typical with the way the government communicates information, especially when there's been a death.

0: It was a moment that disturbed everyone watching and spurred an existential crisis within the ranks of the Democratic Party in the U.S., and among those feeling some panic was former First Lady Jill Biden. On June 27th, 2024, then-President Joe Biden took the debate stage against now-President Donald Trump, and his performance that night was nothing short of disastrous.
1: We'd be able to wipe out his debt. We'd be able to help make sure that all those things we need to do, child care, elder care, making sure that we continue to strengthen our health care system, making sure that we're able to make every single solitary person eligible for what I've been able to do with dealing with everything we have to do with, look, if we finally beat Medicare,

0: forward to seeing your work in the future. God, we need young people like you right behind us. Thank you. God bless you. I know that Mike Wallace is looking down at you with pride at this very moment. Now on with the show.
1: From the News Emmys in New York City last night, that was former CBS News anchor Scott Pelley and Santiago Campos, recipient of the Mike Wallace Memorial Scholarship.

The motives may be mixed, but that doesn't make what happened at the Palace of Justice insignificant. At the same time, the euphoria over the end of the Assad regime is fading as the challenges of rebuilding a devastated country become clear. For Syrians, it's too early to declare a verdict until they see who ends up in court. For The World, I'm Deborah Amos, Damascus.

0: the heart gets larger and you can get an arrhythmia in your upper chambers, atrial fibrillation. And you can also, because your ventricle is being stretched and damaged, be at risk of a potentially fatal arrhythmia called ventricular fibrillation. And they often put in a defibrillator into your chest, which can zap your chest if you go into VF.
1: It can synchronize things, but...
0: But

That was the health report from Australia's Radio National. After the news, it's ideas. I'm Saroja Coelho, and this is CBC Radio 1.

0: one-on-one round, forcing the competition into a high-stakes 90-second rapid-fire spell-off until...
1: Shrey, during the spell-off, you correctly spelled a total of 32 words.
0: And the official winning word, bromocryptine. That's B-R-O-M. Well, you get the picture. Barik takes home a giant trophy and a cool $52,000 in C-A-S-H. And that is the national and international news from World Report. I'm John Northcott. This is CBC NEWS.
2: 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I'm Jamie Poisson, and you are listening to Front Burner, CBC's daily news podcast on CBC Radio 1 and Sirius XM. 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That's where you'll find our full episodes every morning, Monday to Friday.

0: tech companies are also very strongly objecting to this. They've been making similar privacy arguments, similar arguments to the Civil Liberties Group.
1: When you build a backdoor into an encrypted device, anyone can walk through. And because so much depends on encryption, we can't take that risk.
2: This could give the government the power to secretly force companies to redesign products to include invasive surveillance capabilities and to do so without sufficient safeguards or oversight.
0: Apple is saying that health data could be compromised, for example, right? But they were making these other objections too, and just talk to me very briefly about what they're saying.
3: Yeah, they're arguing that the bill would create backdoors and weaken their privacy protections, including encryption, right? Which is, you know, a key. If you and I are

0: to reassess the Carney government. And even if it doesn't do it now necessarily, you know, maybe 2 years from now, if the public opinion has shifted at all, like, is this something that people look back on and point to as something that, you know, maybe is a problem for Carney?
1: That was part of my conversation with my colleagues Aaron Wary and Catherine Tunney. If you want to listen to the full episode, you can find Front Burner wherever you get your podcasts or on YouTube. I'm Jamie Poisson. Thank you so much for listening.

0: Good morning. I'm Hallie Cottenham. You're listening to Ottawa Morning. It's Friday, May 29th. It's mostly cloudy and 12 degrees right now in Ottawa. Winds from the northwest 12 kilometers per hour. The forecast for today from Environment Canada. Today, mainly cloudy. Slight chance of showers early this afternoon and then showers in earnest. Winds gusting to 40 kilometers per hour. Today's high, 20 degrees under a high UV index. A few showers tonight ending after midnight. Continuing windy, though. The low overnight, 9 degrees. And for your weekend weather forecast, tomorrow, a mix of sun and cloud. Windy, gust to 50. The high 20, and for Sunday, cloudy, 60% chance of showers, and again, the high 20 degrees. David Giroux joining me now from the CBC Ottawa newsroom. Good morning, David.
1: Good morning, Hallie. Ottawa police say a six-year-old child has died after being found in the Rideau River yesterday evening near Hogsback Falls. Police say the child was reported missing just after 5 o'clock. They were found shortly after and then pulled to shore. Bystanders and then paramedics began life-saving efforts before transporting the child to hospital in critical, life-threatening condition, and the child died shortly after. Police say the investigation into what happened there continues. The Ottawa Police Service says it has charged two men following a multi-jurisdictional investigation that focused on criminal harassment and the online exploitation of women, including, but not limited to, AI-generated nude deepfakes. One of those men currently being held at the Ottawa Carlton Detention Center is facing 79 charges, with over two dozen women named as victims in this case. The women described seeing their images used in graphic and violent AI-generated imagery. They live in three different provinces, Ontario, Nova Scotia, and Nunavut. One alleged victim from Ontario says the case has made her scared to post images online. The City of Ottawa says nearly 1,000 parking tickets have been issued at a Byward Market parking garage in less than 2 months. A garage at 70 Clarence Street switched from all-day parking to a three-hour limit on March 30th, and that's created challenges for those who feel they have no choice but to park there. Noam Fizé parked at the garage yesterday before heading over to Parliament Hill, but worried about making it back in time.
2: Sounds a little abusive. Right now I have to go to the question period at the Parliament. I'm going to be there for a couple of hours, but I mean, it's not like I'm going to come back out and move, within that three-hour period. To me, it doesn't make sense. In a big parkade like this, it doesn't make sense.
1: The city says most people are following the three-hour time limit because more than 27,800 transactions were made at that garage over the same time period. Representatives from former residential school sites across the country have been meeting in Ontario this week. They're discussing ways to get these sites recognized on the world stage, and they hope to do that by earning a UNESCO World Heritage Site designation. Cody Grote is the project lead. He's an assistant professor of history and Indigenous studies at Western University and a band member of the Six Nations of the Grand River. He explains why the group is pushing for that recognition.
3: We've seen a lot of nations and communities try to reinterpret what these sites mean to them. Of course, we know the dark histories associated with residential schools, but almost every nation has reclaimed and revitalized these properties as universities, as Indigenous-led cultural centers. So they say that we need to bring that story as well to the international community.
1: Grote says the first step to getting a UNESCO World Heritage nomination is inclusion on Canada's World Heritage Tentative List, which is expected to be updated in 2027. With just under 2 weeks away from the 2026 FIFA World Cup, Toronto is putting its

0: final touches on preparations for 6 matches, but tickets are still available for every one of those games. And that's putting into question whether Toronto Stadium will have all the seats filled for the tournament. There are still thousands of tickets available, but many people complain the price of a ticket is just too high. For Team Canada's home opener in Toronto, tickets range from about $1,300 each to more than $3,000. And Halle Alicia Cara will be one of over a dozen Canadian performers at the helm of the country's birthday celebration. The federal government announced the set list for Canada Day here in the capital yesterday. It also includes the Bare Naked Ladies. The evening show gets underway at 8 o'clock at the LeBreton Flats. However, programming officially begins at noon on Parliament Hill, where you can catch the Changing of the Guard and the Snowbirds aerial show. So it sounds like a pretty good setup for this year.
1: I've always had an amazing time here when I'm here for Canada Day. What about you guys?
0: Wait, you know what? I think the only one that we've actually been around for was when Kate and William made their visit way back when. And I was, when I looked at the lineup, I thought this would be great for the kids, but we're going to be away camping when that's happening. So.
1: Okay. Get out of Dodge. That's the other strategy for that
0: exactly.
1: weekend. All right. Thanks very much, David.
0: You bet.
1: John Northcott joining us now, hosting World Report. Hi, John.
2: Good morning, Hallie. How are you?
1: I was just thinking of, David mentioned camping. I'm like, oh, my back gave a twinge as I thought about that.
2: This is not an original line, but a friend of mine, and I think he might have borrowed it from somebody, but his line was, his idea of camping was bad room service.
1: Yes.
2: Says, what do you mean I can't get sourdough with my club sandwich at 3 a.m? Now this is roughing it.
1: If I'm honest, I have moved on to my glamping years. I love camping, but I got to be comfortable.
2: Glamping's good. Glamping's great.
1: What
2: it's
1: are
2: expensive,
1: you,
2: but it's good.
1: Yeah, that's true. What are you working on? I know you're busy.
2: Yeah, we are, because we're watching something that is really unprecedented in this long war between Russia and Ukraine, with Russia's war on Ukraine. And we're seeing a drone hit Romania and people injured there. And this is... a situation that there have been some 47 drones landing in Romania. The question, though, is this deliberate? And many feel that perhaps it is. So, again, could this be, as so much of the world's focus has been on the Middle East, of course, that Russia's war against Ukraine has continued apace. So we're watching that. Speaking of the war in the Middle East, though, there is talk, strong talk, that there is some kind of deal between Iran and the U.S., and yet the man in the Oval Office, by all accounts, has not yet signed off on it. So watching that very close there, Willie Lowry's in Jerusalem for that. And, well, there have been female MLAs in Saskatchewan since, I don't know, 1919? And since then, as the growing number, up to 30% now of MLAs, they have had one washroom stall. Just one. And so they're renovating. So it looks like the female MLAs of Saskatchewan will not have to line up to use the bathroom anymore after more than a decade, after more than a century, rather. So, yeah.
1: Wow. Okay.
2: Yeah. Okay.
1: John, I'll be listening for that one for sure. Thank you so much.
2: All the best, Allie.
1: Time now for the Business Digest with Megan Reed.
3: Canada's big six banks, we're talking BMO, TD, CIBC, RBC, National Bank, and Scotiabank, made a ton of money in the second quarter, beating analysts' expectations, with all but the CIBC raising dividends. Said bank stocks are up 16% on the year, doubling what we're seeing from the S&P/TSX's 8% climb. This in a year where they're all dealing with geopolitical uncertainty, like the war in Iran, the mortgage cliff, Trump tariffs, and the looming Kuzma talks. So why did most of the big six sell off in the last session, despite raking it in? Barry Schwartz is the president and chief investment officer at Baskin Wealth Management.
4: This is probably just a pause that refreshes. The question that everybody has now, of course, is A, are we at peak earnings for banks? Is this the best it's going to get? And what happens to the macro going forward? And B, do the banks deserve to trade at a higher valuation than they have in the past? No question, banks are trading at higher valuations than historically speaking. But hello, we're in a pretty good stock market, a bull market, decent enough economy, and we've seen a lot of banks lower their provision for loan losses.
3: So pretty much a Goldilocks scenario for the banks. As for the rest of the year, Schwartz says Canadian banks are expected to report double-digit earnings for both 2026 and 2027. Well, some good news for people looking for a place to rent. Prices are down and vacancies are on the way up across the country, meaning finding a place is a lot easier than it has been in the last few years. But it

0: gets even better. A new report from Rentals.ca shows that 1 in 5 landlords are now offering incentives to sweeten the deal. Giacomo Lattice is with Rentals.ca.
1: That's typically the first thing they attempt before they bring down the

0: A little bit of Drake to get your morning going. Mostly cloudy, 12 degrees right now. The high 20 today. It's going to be windy with gusts to 40 this afternoon and then later gusts to 50. Mainly cloudy. There is a slight chance of showers early this afternoon. Quebec is moving to keep energy drinks out of the hands of kids. A potential bill would ban the sale of such drinks to anyone 16 years of age or under. If the bill passes, it will be called the Zachary Miron Law. The 15-year-old died after combining an energy drink with his ADHD meds. Dr. Samir Gupta is an associate professor in the Department of Medicine at the University of Toronto. He spoke with the CBC's David Common about the potential risks.
1: What we worry about in kids particularly is that they're smaller. You know, a kid under 16 has a smaller body. It's a smaller volume of distribution for that caffeine, so a higher effective dose. And, you know, the Beverage Association will say, well, look, it's 180 milligrams, same as a cup of coffee. We're following the rules. But, you know, kids aren't downing two or three coffees before they hop on the ice, you know, in a hockey game. And they're not doing that at the same time as consuming all that sugar and then doing that very, stimulating activity in the form of playing a sport. So it's been normalized in a way that's very different than coffee consumption. And that is a very susceptible population, not just cardiovascular perspective, but also sleep disruption. You know, these are developing brains. They need sleep. Also predisposition to mental health disorders at those ages. And there's an association between consumption of these beverages and depression, anxiety, other mental health disorders. So all of those concerns are greater in children.
2: I mean, when you build a case like that, Quebec, if this passes, would be the first place in this country to ban the sale to young people. Are you making a case that that should happen more broadly?
1: You know, this is already the case in many European countries. There are restrictions of various different sorts. Sometimes it's availability, you know, sometimes behind the counter. Sometimes there's age restrictions. Sometimes there's price restrictions, you know, floor prices. So we wouldn't be the first place in the world to do this. I think that the public health messaging is very potent there. Mm-hmm. Yes, kids will get around it. That's the argument. Some kids will get around it. But caffeine is a very addictive substance. So the kids who are already addicted may work hard to get around it. But there will be many young kids who are then not exposed to it and don't develop that addiction. And it's a public health message that then parents become aware, coaches, teachers, you know, all of the different environments where kids may be seen consuming these, there will be an awareness now. So I think it would have that impact. If you look at the evidence around this, there are many studies that suggest concerns about mental health. There are many studies that have shown the physiologic effects, the cardiovascular effects, sleep disruptive effects we talked about. So you have, you know, American Academy of Pediatrics, Canadian Pediatric Society, all of these major groups have said this has no place in the diet of a child. Children should not be consuming these beverages. So it's supported by that evidence.
0: That's Dr. Samir Gupta, an associate professor in the Department of Medicine at the University of Toronto.

0: 15 minutes before 6 o'clock. I'm Hallie Cotton. I'm in for Rebecca Zambergen this morning. Tim Hortons announced this week it's committed to hiring 10,000 local employees. And just last year, CBC reported the company had spent a year lobbying the federal government, seeking more latitude to hire more temporary foreign workers. Duncan Fulton is the chief corporate officer for Restaurant Brands International. That's Tim Hortons' parent company. He was on the show yesterday to tell Ottawa Morning host Rebecca Zambergen about the new pledge.
1: Good morning.
2: Hey, good morning, Rebecca.
1: Duncan, why the change of heart?
2: I think a couple things. One, we also recently announced we're building 80 new restaurants across the country, renovating 400 restaurants. Part of that is also going into the summer where we see natural turnover with employees, looking out to the fall when we know students go back to school. So, look, we understand the frustration that a lot of people have expressed about use of the program or bringing people into the country to fill jobs that people believe should be filled locally. Look, the facts are that less than 4% of all team members nationwide are part of that program. There's 110,000 people. Use of the program has gone down by half.
1: Sorry, you say 4% of your workforce at Tim Hortons is made up of temporary foreign workers right now?
2: Correct. About 4,000 people out of 110,000 people. And listen, the program was intended to be used in kind of rural communities. And, you know, yes, go back a few years post-COVID, people were coming back to work more slowly. Agriculture, manufacturing, retail, us, had trouble filling those programs. And yes, we were there lobbying, saying, you know, if we want to be open 24/7 or open 19 hours a day, there needs to be more help. I think the reality is we fully accept and believe that we need to be hiring locally every single time possible.
1: And so what's changed in the past that there was a worker shortage, you believe, but now you can draw from the pool of workers already in Canada?
2: Well, I think if you think back to 2021, 22, there was a pretty slow return to work coming out of COVID. We had examples across the country of drive-throughs shut down at 4 o'clock or restaurants closing early. And it wasn't just us. It was retail, restaurant, hospitality, agriculture. Fast forward a half a decade post-COVID, there are still challenges in rural markets with low unemployment. You know what? It's our job to figure that out. And we fully accept that. And we understand the frustration around it. And our owners understand that as well. By and large, they have always hired locally. I think we haven't had a proper conversation with our guests about when the program has been used. I think there's a misperception that everybody in the restaurant is a temporary foreign worker. The reality is we have pretty diverse communities. We hire locally from those communities. But there's a perception issue, clearly, and we want to own it. And the best way to deal with it is to show people that we're hiring locally.
1: When you say you have a perception issue, you think that customers come in and because someone looks a certain way, they must not be from Canada?
2: We hear that, yes. We absolutely hear that. And you know, there's enough media out there around Tim Hortons and temporary foreign workers that people make a jump when they come into a restaurant and they look around and they say, everyone must be a temporary worker here. The reality is we have incredible team members and managers that have been with us for years, that are diverse, that are Canadian. We have examples of team members that have spent years saving up and become a restaurant owner themselves. And we love those team members. And at the end of the day, it's on us to own the perception of our brand. We are entirely a Canadian brand, and if there's a misperception about us, then we own it to fix it.
1: You know, it's not often that we have a big corporation such as Tim Hortons reach out to us offering to do an interview, and that's what happened in this case. And I'm curious, I think part of it is that you want to sort of push back against what you're describing as a misperception, but I'm also curious, we know Dunkin' Donuts is opening in Canada again, and is this partly a public relations thing for you to get ahead of it and say, look, we're hiring these local workers and

0: choose us, not Dunkin' Donuts.
1: Yeah, the timing is coincidental, but not relevant, if I'm being totally honest. If you look at the 80 new restaurants that we're going to be opening this year, those have been in the pipeline for 2 years. When you look at finding new properties and signing leases and building permits, so that's not the kind of thing you can announce and do based on, you know, another announcement a couple of weeks ago. You know, I've been in the company for 8 years now. You know, I've heard, you know, Tim's isn't Canadian anymore. It's not true. Tim sold his coffee to McDonald's. It's not true. We always thought it was just so implausible that why would you respond to it? But like anything in life, if you let someone say something about you that's not true for a decade plus, people begin to believe it. So we just made a decision that we need to like own the facts around the brand. And we've got 1,500 Canadian restaurant owners who own and operate and pay for those 4,000 restaurants across the country. They're doing incredible work. We've got, yes, diverse team members doing incredible work. And if there's a misperception about the brand on anything, then it's us, on us to get out there and do something about it.
0: Has it affected the number of customers you're seeing? I mean, if the misperception is out there and people are angry, whether justified or not, have you seen the reaction play out in that you have fewer customers?
1: No, I mean, if you look at we publish our sales and earnings quarterly. You know, we've had you know, positive sales for the last 20 quarters. So, you know, there's no doubt that Tim's is still a loved brand. It's a highly frequented brand. We serve 4 million Canadians a day. It's 10% of the country every day coming through our restaurants. You know what? If we get it right 99% of the time, which we don't, that's still 40,000 people a day that we're pissing off, Rebecca. So, you know, we own it every morning when we wake up to say, like, we always need to be doing better. And if there are perceptions around the brand that are not helpful or are negative or make people look at us in anything other than a great light, then we need to talk about it.
0: Was there something that pushed you over the edge? I mean, as you say, this has been ongoing for a decade is how you described it, that you've had pushback from customers. Why today did you want to talk about it?
1: It's a combination of... we wanted to come out and share with everybody the 80 new restaurants that are being built by Canadians, you know, the 400 renovations that happen. You know, we have 4,000 restaurants. Every year, we renovate about 10% of those. Coming out of COVID, that had slowed down a little bit, so people didn't see as many renovations. So we wanted to certainly talk about the restaurants, but we said, let's also talk about the people. Our restaurant owners are always hiring. You know, an average restaurant has 30 people. Part-time people, full-time people. Like in any industry, those part-time folks, there's sometimes 100% turnover over the year. We're always hiring. Our owners said to us, unrelated to the restaurant announcement, you know, there's a big push going into the summer to hire more people, a big push in the fall when students go back to school. They said it would be helpful to have a national hiring campaign. And we said, well, if we're going to do that, it's also helpful to double down and committing to hiring locally.
2: That was Duncan Fulton, the Chief Corporate Officer for Restaurant Brands International. That's the parent company of Tim Hortons. And he was speaking to Ottawa Morning host Rebecca Zambergan on yesterday's show. It's 7 minutes before 6 o'clock. Taking a look at the weather, it's mostly cloudy and 12 degrees. Winds from the northwest, 12 kilometers per hour. Mainly cloudy today with 30% chance of showers early this afternoon. And then as the afternoon wears on, the chance of showers increases. It's also going to be windy, west 20 gusting to 40, and then north 30 gusting to 50. Today's high 20 degrees under a high UV. Tonight, a few showers ending after midnight, continuing windy with winds north 40 gusting to 70 kilometers per hour, and the low overnight 9 degrees. That's single digits. Entry weekend weather forecast tomorrow, a mix of sun and cloud, the high 20. Sunday, cloudy, 60% chance of showers, and the high 20 degrees. Playing at the Motel Chelsea tonight is Roots duo Hannah and Nathan from their brand new album, Love and Labor. This is Fortune Coming.

0: That's Hannah and Nathan with Fortune Coming. The tune is from their new album, Love and Labor. They're playing a release show tonight at Motel Chelsea. It's 2 minutes before 6 o'clock. David Giroux now from the CBC Ottawa newsroom.
1: Ottawa police say a six-year-old child has died after being found in the Rideau River yesterday evening near Hogsback Falls. Police say the child was reported missing just after 5 o'clock. They were found shortly after and pulled to shore, but later died in hospital. The Ottawa Police Service says it has charged two men following a multi-jurisdictional investigation that focused on criminal harassment and the online exploitation of women, including but not limited to AI-generated nude deepfakes. One of those men is facing 79 charges. The City of Ottawa says nearly 1,000 parking tickets have been issued at a Byward Market parking garage in less than 2 months. That garage at 70 Clarence Street switched from all-day parking to a three-hour time limit on March 30th, and that's created challenges for those who feel that they have no choice but to park there. Representatives from former residential school sites across the country have been meeting here in Ontario this week. They're discussing ways to get those sites recognized on the world stage, and they hope to do that by earning a UNESCO World Heritage Site designation. Well, with just under 2 weeks away from the 2026 FIFA World Cup, Toronto is putting its final touches on preparations for 6 matches, but thousands of tickets are still available for those games. Many people complain the price of tickets is just too high. For Team Canada's home opener in Toronto, tickets range from $1,300 to more than $3,000. I'll have more news in about half an hour.

0: It makes this a whole lot easier.
1: As for Lang, the new bathroom is in her old office. She pushed to get the project done. Lang plans to retire in 2 years and says it'll be a great legacy to leave behind. Colleen Silverthorne, CBC News, Regina.
2: And that is the latest national and international news from World Report. I'm John Northcott. This is CBC News.
3: Good morning. I'm Hallie Cottenham. You're listening to Ottawa Morning. It's Friday, May 29th. The UN declared 2026 the International Year of the Woman Farmer, but some still struggle to be recognized as equals. We'll ask an Ontario farmer what impact it's having on her. And we've all heard about the sugar pill, but what about the placebo effect of surgery? More on new research that shows going under the knife, in some cases, isn't as helpful as once thought. But up first, it has been a stellar year in Canadian TV and film. Think Heated Rivalry?
4: What the? I'm coming to the cottage.
3: We'll hear all about the nominees for this weekend's Canadian Screen Awards. 11 minutes past 6 o'clock, mostly cloudy and 11 degrees, winds from the southwest 9 kilometers per hour. Mainly cloudy at this moment, a few showers beginning this afternoon, winds west 20, gusting to 40. Today's high 20 degrees under a high UV index. David Giroux now from the CBC Ottawa Newsroom.
5: The Ottawa Police Service has charged two men following a multi-jurisdictional investigation that focused on criminal harassment and the online exploitation of women, including the alleged misuse of emerging technologies to create and distribute harmful sexual content without consent. Liam Baker is going to have the details for us at the bottom of the clock. And there have been nearly 1,000 parking tickets given out at a single garage in Ottawa's downtown in less than 2 months. That garage changed from an all-day system to a three-hour pay-and-display system at the end of March. Kimberly Molina will have some reaction for us in my full newscast at 6:30.
3: Okay, thanks very much, David. Doug Hempstead joining us now to check in on the roads. But before we get to the roads, Claude Lemieux.
6: Yeah, I was shocked yesterday because just 3 days earlier, he carried the torch out into the Bell Centre. And everybody, I'm sure, said, wow, look at Claude, he looks great. I don't know what's going on, but yeah, I've seen reports suggesting, how this happened. So you just wonder, did he get some bad health news or something? Or you just, maybe he was waiting because they asked them earlier to do the torch thing, maybe he was, asked, he thought, I'll do that, and then that. And that's that. Who knows? It's just awful. It's just, he's such a, and he's local from this
3: Buckingham,
6: area.
3: Yeah.
6: And he was a pest. He was proud to call himself like the most hated man in hockey, but you sure liked having him on your team, right?
3: Yeah.
6: Like, there's a lot of players like that over the years, Ken Linsman and Brad Marchand, Brendan Gallagher. You want them on your team, and he was a champion, and it's awfully sad.
3: We'll hear more about people's reflections on him a little bit later in the show today.
6: Yeah, it's tough. There's some closures there this morning. Well, they started yesterday around 6 o'clock in the afternoon in Chinatown on Somerset. It's the night market weekend there, which is going to be a lively and delicious place. Lots of stuff going on there this weekend. So right through until, I guess, the 1st of June, the closures are in place. But the night market starts, technically this afternoon until 11, and then throughout the weekend. But the road closures, Somerset West there is closed. It's closed between Bronson and Bell, and that started yesterday at 6 p.m. So if you've been avoiding the 417 and been going like that route because it's fun to look at, the little statues and the colorful characters, those, figurines and stuff on life on the side of the road. Like, I love going through there. A lot of people do. You can't really commute through there until next week now. I'm not seeing any problems on the 417. Pretty quiet. It's typical for a Friday morning, and those of us that don't have the option of maybe going in a bit later and have to go in at the usual time can enjoy this morning. It's a bit of a gift. If you see something I should know about this morning, you can call me and tell me about it, or you can text me about it. 613-288-6900. I'm back with more Hallie in about 15 minutes.
3: Okay, thanks very much, Doug. The brightest in Canadian TV and cinema are getting their time in the spotlight this weekend. The Canadian Screen Awards will be broadcast this Sunday, hosted by comedian and actor Andrew Fung. If you love CBC's North of North or Crave's Heated Rivals,

0: Rivalry or films like 40 Acres, you're going to want to tune in. For more on what to expect, we're joined now by Tammy Frick. She's the CEO of the Academy of Canadian Cinema and Television. Tammy, welcome to Ottawa Morning.
1: Thank you so much. And good morning, Ottawa and Haley.
0: Do you have your ball gown all sorted for the gala?
1: Absolutely. And my feet are already, you know, dreading the weekend.
0: Gosh.
1: We know what it's like.
0: Oh, gosh, for sure. How would you characterize this year's nominees?
1: You know, this year's nominees are just representing a very confident Canadian industry. You mentioned some of the great successes of the year. So we're feeling, I think, very ambitious and, by the way, increasingly global. That's definitely happening this year.
0: We played a little flare of heated rivalry and I just had a sort of a visceral, pleasant reaction to hearing that.
1: Absolutely. I mean, it's just amazing that we're really seeing stories that are definitely still very rooted in Canadian experiences, but are connecting not just here at home, but with audiences beyond our borders, which is always wonderful to see.
0: Before we get into sort of the meat of the nominees, can you tell us what we can expect in terms of the show itself? What will we see?
1: Absolutely. Andrew Fung, the amazing host that he is, will not only bring humor, but he just brings so much heart to the show. There'll be some really wonderful little surprises, some beautiful heartfelt moments, and a great combination of a lot of the big Canadian iconic legendary people like the Mike Myers of the world will be there. We have a wonderful list of presenters. And then, of course, a lot of these new breakout stars. Hudson Williams will be on stage. Sophie Nellis, who's also in Heated Rivalry, as his girlfriend. Just some really wonderful talent. Mae Martin is joining us. They'll be there to present. And Hazel May's getting a special award for all you sports fans out there. Yes.
0: Good stuff. Well, since we started talking a little bit about Heated Rivalry, let's talk about the TV shows that are nominated.
1: Yeah, so some of the big standout shows for sure. North of North actually broke a record for nominations this year, coming in with 20 nominations. And we all know the story, beautiful set in the Arctic, which is just a wonderful opportunity for Canadians to get a real sense of what it looks like there and what life is like there. And it brings so much humor and heart. So it's well-deserving. And Heated Rivalry, of course, is right up there as well with performance nominations, Best Series Drama nominations. So we expect it to do quite well. And then some of the regulars like Allegiance, you can't, you know, forget about these wonderful crime dramas that we do so incredibly well in Canada. A lot of our procedural shows do very, very well.
0: Yeah, I'm a big fan of SVU Toronto or whatever it's called.
1: Yeah.
0: Being in the news business, it's sometimes a little bit like, oh yeah, this is super familiar to me, this plot.
1: Right. Not in a good way sometimes, maybe. Well,
0: no, it's, you know, I'm a big fan of the whole of the whole franchise. So what about some of the films? Is it safe to say that many Canadians are more familiar with our homegrown TV than the films? I don't know whether that's fair to say.
1: Yeah, you know, I think it is in a sense. I mean, some of the films, they resonate more regionally at times, although, again, you know, our films go on to wonderful festivals around the world, and then they really start to pick up steam. So sometimes it's just a little bit, maybe a bit more of a slow burn. You know, they're at TIFF, and then they head on to other festivals. Mm-hmm. And with so much production happening across Canada, that's the other thing that we're seeing, these fan bases that are popping up in small little communities because there's a production, you know, on their doorstep, so to speak. So, but you know, some of the big standout films, 40 Acres, you know, received 10 nominations, an amazing post-apocalyptic thriller that's set in the future. It's a family fighting to protect their farm and their way of life. It just so sucks you in. I mean, it's a great blend of action and survival. And then Blue Heron, a film that is very Canadian in a sense, but it's the setting is a Hungarian immigrant family living on Vancouver Island, but it's a beautiful, it just really explores family, memory, and identity. It's absolutely gorgeous.
0: Tammy, finally, I'm not sure whether I'm right here, but I wondered if you mentioned geopolitical. Has it been a particularly good year because of what's happening between Canada and the U.S. and the pressures there?
1: You know, I think it's been an interesting year in that it's almost been set aside. There's still lots of conversation happening in the background. Of course, we're all very familiar with the back and forths on tariffs and other things happening. But, and I don't want to get too in the weeds, but there's so much new policy. We're really seeing just a modernization of the policy here in Canada around how our culture in the sector

0: supported and funded. So some really positive things are coming out of that. So now we're going to start to see, I think, a different rollout, which just means great things for supporting Canadian culture in the sector and making sure that our identity and our stories are being heard. And what a great way to be launching all of this when we have these success stories that, as I mentioned, they're resonating not just here at home, but abroad. So it's a very strong year.
1: Tammy, great to talk to you this morning. I'll be thinking about your high heels at the gala. Appreciate your time this morning.
0: Thank you so much. Have a wonderful day.
1: You too. That's Tammy Frick, the CEO of the Academy of Canadian Cinema and Television. The Canadian Screen Awards, hosted by actor and comedian Andrew Fung, will air from the CBC Broadcast Centre in Toronto on Sunday, May 31st, beginning at 8 p.m.

0: 21 minutes past 6 o'clock. I'm Hallie Cotton, and you're listening to Ottawa Morning. The Montreal Canadiens are in a must-win situation, facing elimination against the Carolina Hurricanes. But the team and their fans are dealing with the loss of one of their great former players, Claude Lemieux, born in Buckingham, Quebec, not too far from here, broke into the NHL with the Habs in 83, helped them win a Stanley Cup in 1986. In fact, as you heard Doug and I discussing, Lemieux was the torchbearer at the Bell Centre on Monday of this week. He died yesterday at the age of 60 of an apparent suicide. Here's a clip from 1996 when Lemieux did what he was known best for, playing very intense playoff hockey.
1: To stop her back on side, and a penalty is going to be called, and it's going to be Lemieux again, I think. It's a 5-minute penalty to Claude Lemieux. That's a heavy duty.
0: Hockey analyst Mika Guerrier joined CBC News Network yesterday to remember the Habs legend.
2: Claude Lemieux still lives in Montrealers' heart and in the Habs fans' heart because he was a clutch player. He was the kind of player that could change a series with a goal, with a hit. You can understand what kind of player he was. He was intense. Some people think that maybe he went a little overboard sometimes, but he could change a game. He could change a character of a whole team, and he was very much respected among hockey players and hockey alumni. Just a few months after being drafted, he won the Cup with the Montreal Canadian as a rookie. Just to win the Stanley Cup is already something amazing, a pretty rare feat for a player. But on top of that, he won it back-to-back with two different teams. So all that makes him one of the very good, if not one of the greatest playoff players in the history of the NHL. And so
0: that was hockey analyst Mika Guerrier speaking about the legacy of Claude Lemieux. He died yesterday at 60 years of age, a four-time Stanley Cup winner in a career that spanned 21 seasons. If you or someone you know is struggling, you can call or text Canada's Suicide Crisis Helpline, just dial 988.

0: 23 minutes past 6 o'clock, you're listening to Ottawa Morning. Agriculture can be an incredibly stressful way of life. Farmers are at the mercy of the weather and the markets and the banks and food trends, and geopolitics. And another important stressor that you may not have thought about is gender. About 30% of Canadian farmers are women. A recent study out of the University of Guelph shows they're more likely to be hit by mental health struggles than their male counterparts. Jennifer Schooley is an apple and lavender farmer in Norfolk County. She's also the president of the Norfolk Federation of Agriculture, and we reached her this morning at the farm. Jennifer, welcome to Ottawa Morning.
1: Hi, Hallie. Thank you very much for having me.
0: I've been told you're outspoken, or that you've spoken out about the experiences you've had. I rattled off that list of stressors. Were you going, check, check, check?
1: Yeah. Yes, I was nodding my head in agreement. Absolutely. Agriculture is not for the faint of heart, that's for sure.
0: Give us a little sense of some of the, I'm not going to call them, well, let's call them lowlights, because they're part of the story here. What have you had to deal with?
1: Well, I mean,

0: Everything that you just talked about, I have to deal with, and agriculture in general, we're all struggling, and it's a very difficult, as you had mentioned, industry to be in. But then certainly adding another layer to it as a female farmer can be a little bit more challenging as well, right?
1: You have a story about somebody delivering a tractor. What happened?
0: Yes, he decided to show me how to use the tractor, was showing me the reverse and the forward and reverse functions. And I just had to stand there and stare at him while my father was standing. And I explained to him that he was mansplaining to a farmer how to drive a tractor. I've been on one since I was two. So you wouldn't do that to my father, would you, is what I had told him. And he didn't realize, he was very apologetic. He didn't realize that he was talking like that. But it was that gender assumption that he had immediately, and when he started to explain to a farmer how to drive a tractor.
1: You also had an experience in a bank that was a little representative of what we're talking about.
0: Yeah, absolutely. It was on Zoom. It was a Zoom call with a financial institution, and they asked where the farmer was, and I was like, I raised my hand. I'm like, I'm right here. My name is clearly right there on the thing.
1: Yeah. The study out of Guelph found that women farmers who are women, also, and this doesn't surprise me as much, feel torn between farm work, paid work, and family work or work in the home. What does that play out for you too?
0: Absolutely. I mean, it's one of the biggest factors that stresses a woman out that's working on a farm, right? So, I mean, you're juggling everything that's happening outside. You're dealing with uncontrollable factors like the geopolitics and the weather and nature in general. And then you're also still handling things that are going on within the house too, right? You're the wife, you're the mother, you're the dinner maker, the clothes cleaner, the doctor taker, the medicine giver, the problem solver, the peacemaker. You're all of these balls, all of these things at once. So it's like juggling a whole bunch of balls in the air and trying to make sure that nothing falls to the ground.
1: Does it change the way you run your farm, the stresses or the pressures or the impact on your identity?
0: It doesn't change the way that I run the farm, but it certainly makes me be able to stop and smell the roses, because I know that self-care is going to be incredibly important for me to be able to handle all of those stressors at once and keep going and do the best that I possibly can do. So I have to really take the time for myself to be able to just stop, take some deep breaths, take some time off of the farm for myself, give that self-care that you desperately need to be able to handle stressful situations, and knowing that in advance and making sure that I take that time.
1: I bet you there's farmers listening going, yeah, take the time if the season allows it. Right?
0: Yeah, that's right. And you know, honestly, many times that does happen. Yesterday, I was supposed to be away for the day and I didn't get the chance to do it because equipment broke. And instead of getting mad and kicking my feet, I mean, I did that at first, of course, and swear under my breath. But I make sure that yesterday I took that time, even if it was just for a couple of minutes, to stand there in the middle of the field and take a couple of those deep breaths, you know, stop and smell the roses, right? It's a saying for a reason. Just taking that time, even those small little moments kind of add up and do help. But knowing that, yeah, you have to be resilient because there are going to be those moments where you're going to want to be able to leave and you're not going to have the opportunity.
1: Why do you think it's important to talk about this, about not the stresses facing all farmers, but specifically women?
0: I think mostly because it's becoming more and more commonplace to be able to see. So let's start having those conversations and let's start checking our biases that we have, or use the language that we use when we're working in the industry with women. It's time to start maybe changing the direction of the way that we're handling that. And these types of conversations are going to bring that to light.
1: You know, it strikes me that some people would have, when the guy was mansplaining how to drive the tractor, some people would have rolled their eyes and shrugged their shoulders and not said anything. But you did engage with that guy about that. Why?
0: Well, he needed to be educated. I mean, he only knows what he knows. He's a nice guy. I went to high school with him, but he only knows what he knows. So if he doesn't know, someone's going to have to bring it to light to them. And in order to do that, you're going to have to do it diplomatically and with a sense of humor. And as women, we have to be a little bit extra kind, a little bit more patient and understanding, and sort of educate them as they go along. Just giving him that opportunity to be able to know and understand in a respectful way.
1: It's good to talk to you this morning, Jennifer. Thanks very much.
0: Thanks, Hallie. I appreciate the opportunity.
1: It's Jennifer Schooley. She runs the Apple Hill Lavender Farm in Norfolk County. She's also the president of the Norfolk Federation of Agriculture. Doug Hempstead joining us now. Hi, Doug.
2: Hello. Well, it's pretty quiet this morning. It's Friday, so that's typical of Friday mornings. So things are a little bit slower to start. And I think, and for those of us that don't have the advantage of flexibility,

0: flexibility in our schedules. We'll take that because it's already been busy this time in the morning every other day this week. So moving really well, not seeing any collisions, not seeing any holdups on the 417. There is, however, one new closure to get used to in case you've been avoiding the 417 and going along the scenic route, maybe Richmond Road, Wellington, and Somerset, because Somerset West is closed between Bronson and Bell because of the Chinatown night market that's on. The closure started last night, including that city parking lot right near the big arch that's closed too. If you've been using that, or if you try to access, there's some charge stations there for cars. So if you try to access that, you can't until the 1st of June. I'm back long before that, though, right after David's newscast.
1: Okay, thanks very much, Doug. 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It's 6:30.
2: This is CBC News. Good morning. It's mostly cloudy and 11 degrees. I'm David Giroux, and here's the latest from the CBC Ottawa newsroom. Ottawa police say a six-year-old child has died after being found in the Rideau River yesterday evening near Hogsback Falls. Police say the child was reported missing just after 5 o'clock, was found shortly after and pulled to shore. Bystanders and then paramedics began life-saving efforts before transporting the child to hospital in critical life-threatening condition. The child tragically died shortly. Shortly after. Police say the investigation remains ongoing. The Ottawa Police Service says it has charged two men following a multi-jurisdictional investigation that focused on criminal harassment and the online exploitation of women, including, but not limited to, AI-generated nude deepfakes. One of those men currently being held at the Ottawa Carleton Detention Center is facing 79 charges, and more than two dozen women have been named as victims in the case. A warning to listeners, this story contains details of violence and sexual exploitation, including rape. Liam Baker reports.
3: Women describe seeing their images used in graphic and violent AI-generated imagery, depicting scenes of rape, torture, and bondage, just to name a few. They live in three jurisdictions, Ontario, Nova Scotia, and Nunavut. Ottawa police say Stephen Lowe of Nova Scotia is facing 79 charges, including harassment, uttering threats, possessing and publishing obscene material, and child sexual abuse material. Lowe has also lived in the Ottawa area. Peter Van Beek of West Nipissing has also been charged in connection to the case. One alleged victim, from Ontario, says the case has made her scared of posting images online.
4: And I hope one day I feel better about that because she's so beautiful and I want to share her with friends and family.
3: CBC is protecting the identities of the women, both out of fear for physical safety and because some are under a publication ban. Susie Dunn is the director of Dalhousie University's Law and Technology Institute. She says current legislation against deepfakes isn't strong enough.
5: Right now, we don't have a criminal provision that specifically addresses sexualized deepfakes. And you can see the ways that police officers are trying to find other areas of law where this might apply.
3: These allegations have not been proven in court, and lawyers for both accused declined to comment. Legislation to combat this type of behavior is currently working its way through the House of Commons. Liam Baker, CBC News, Ottawa.
2: There have been nearly 1,000 parking tickets given out at a single garage in Ottawa's downtown in less than 2 months. 70 Clarence Street in the Byward Market is a hot place to park, but the garage changed from an all-day system to a three-hour pay-and-display system at the end of March. As Kimberly Molina tells us, that's drawing concern and ire from those who park there and those who get tickets.
6: They're not cheap. They're like $100. It's not just like a $40 or something. It's expensive.
7: Genevieve Gilbeau says she's had many parking tickets at this garage as recently as last week. If you park here for more than a few hours, you're likely to get a ticket. 962 of them have been given out since March 30th to the start of this week. The end of March is when parking at 70 Clarence Street dropped down to a maximum 3 hours a day. Cadence Burlow says she came very close to getting a ticket from a bylaw officer yesterday.
8: We actually almost got ticketed as we were trying to pay at the machine. He was standing right in front of our car. I may have yelled at him a little bit because he was about to ticket us as we were trying to figure out how to work the pay machine.
7: Stephanie Plante's ward of Rideau Vanier encompasses the Byward Market, and it's possible the garage could again have some space for all-day parking at some point.
9: We are not strangers to parking tickets downtown. We want more people using our public transit. I'm cognizant that this has affected also some of the plans for return to work is the lack of parking spaces.
7: In the meantime, parking tickets at the garage keep piling up. Kimberly Molina, CBC News, Ottawa.
2: A group of Indigenous residential

0: Local school survivors, site stewards, researchers, and community leaders have been meeting here in Ontario this week. They're collaborating on a coordinated strategy to get a UNESCO World Heritage designation for former residential school sites across our country. Cody Grote is the project lead. He's an assistant professor of history and Indigenous studies at Western University and a band member of the Six Nations of the Grand River. He explains why having a UNESCO designation is important.
1: What we're seeing is a rise of residential school denialism, this contestation that what happened to children there wasn't the narrative that, you know, we as Indigenous peoples know. We're seeing this pushback in some of the broader society. And we also know that internationally, the story is not as fully known as we would like it to be. We have that recognition internationally about the dark histories, but I don't think that recognition of the cultural revitalization is known as well.
0: They hope to bring the story of Canada's residential schools to the international community.
2: If I had $1 million.
0: Well, you could be hearing that Canadian classic live at Le Breton Flats pretty soon. Canadian Heritage has unveiled the set list for its Canada Day celebration, featuring iconic artists like the Bare Naked Ladies and Alicia Cara. Official programming kicks off at noon on July 1st, with the evening show starting at 8 o'clock. All of that can be caught in person or streamed on CBC News. Canadian Heritage says the show will be bilingual and presented in American Sign Language as well. And that's your CBC News. Now here's Doug with a look at traffic.
3: I wonder if it means the songs in sign language. That would be interesting.
0: Yeah.
3: I've never noticed that before. That's interesting. I haven't been to one of those shows in years. I remember used to go to those all the time when I was younger. Saw some really fun stuff as well.
4: And now are you the get out of town folks?
3: I don't really make plans for Canada Day. I used to love to come down here on Canada Day. It was just jammed. You walk up Spark Street and there's just people everywhere. And yeah, it's
4: a conga line with your family to stick together.
3: Yeah, no. Well, I used to come with like friends and stuff. Not so much. This is before I had a family. Yeah, maybe that's what keeps you away from the crowds. But saw some fun stuff here over the years. And one of the best performances I ever saw at a Canada Day performance was actually, it was a surprise, and I didn't expect it to be, it was Luba.
4: Ooh.
3: And she was amazing, and her band was incredible. And it was like, it was not who I was expecting to see, who I was there to see, and it was what I came away from that going, oh, man, wow, that was wicked. Yeah, you never know. Eastbound 417, westbound 417, very efficient. I wouldn't say quiet, but efficient. There's no slowdowns, no collisions heading into downtown Ottawa. The westbound 174 looks great coming in from and through Orleans. Over in Gatineau, the westbound 50, the southbound 5, it all looks fine. The bridges between Ottawa and Gatineau look good as well. We'll take this. It's been a while since we've had a morning commute that's taken a little bit longer to get started. So we'll keep an eye on things, and hopefully it stays this way. I'll be back with more, Hallie, in 20 minutes.
4: Okay, thanks very much, Doug. Taking a look at the weather, it's mostly cloudy at 11. Winds from the southwest, just 9 kilometers per hour. The forecast for today, mainly cloudy with a few showers beginning this afternoon. Windy, westerly winds gusting to 40, and then this afternoon switching to northerly winds gusting to 50. The high today, 20 degrees. Tonight, a few showers, the low 9 degrees. And for the weekend weather forecast, tomorrow, a mix of sun and cloud, windy gust to 50, the high 20. And for Sunday, cloudy, 60% chance of showers, and again, the high 20 degrees. It's 22 minutes before 7 o'clock. Krystalee Ramlagan joins us now with the Business Report. Hi, Krystalee.
5: Hey, good morning, Hallie.
4: So let's start with the economy. Some important information expected today?
5: Yes. So Statistics Canada will reveal today how ongoing tariffs and the start of the war in Iran have affected the economy in the first quarter of this year. So the agency's initial estimates suggest the economy rebounded somewhat after a mild contraction in the final quarter of last year, and that the economy was growing modestly in January and February, but an estimate for March anticipates that momentum has stalled. So it's been suggested that last month, the seasonal maintenance in the oil and gas sector weighed on the industry in March, even as the war sent global energy prices soaring. Meanwhile, world shares have mostly advanced today, and stock markets in Japan and South Korea have hit fresh records on expectations the U.S. and Iran will agree to extend their ceasefire. So oil prices have slipped, but of course they remain above pre-war levels. But you know what? Analysts warn the potential ceasefire extension should be viewed with caution, as it's going to take time for oil supplies to recover. And yesterday, Wall Street put

0: pushed to more records with the S&P 500 setting another all-time high. And tech gains brought up Canada's main stock index.
1: Next story here, Crystal Lee, moving to electric vehicles and how many Canadians are taking advantage of subsidies and by how much.
0: Yes, that's right. So Canadians claimed more than $122 million in federal subsidies for new electric vehicles since the government reintroduced its rebate program in

0: recorded. And more than $2 billion was allocated for this program over 5 years. So $2.1 billion is still available. But the Canadian Auto Dealers Association says many dealerships still have not been reimbursed under this new program. So dealers apply the rebate on the final bill and then seek reimbursement. That's how the program works. Now, Transport Canada says it is aware of the concerns and is working on a fix. And it's also reviewing cases where administrative errors may have led to rejected claims. Now, the first federal EV rebate program launched in 2019 before shutting down last year when funds ran out. And EV sales plunged almost immediately, but then they jumped up after rebates could be claimed again. So Canada set a target of putting 840,000 new EVs on the road by offering up to $5,000 towards the cost of a new one or $2,500 towards plug-in hybrids. But you know, the rebates only apply to vehicles less than $50,000 in most cases. And imported EVs are only eligible for rebates if they come from countries that Canada has free trade agreements with. So that means Chinese-built EVs, including Teslas, are shut out of the program. And Teslas were by far the most popular cars under the former program.
1: And finally, Krista Lee, you have a story about someone at Google being charged with insider trading.
0: Yes, that's right. So U.S. prosecutors allege the software engineer used confidential company information to pocket more than $1.2 million on prediction market platform Polymarket. So authorities say the 36-year-old used Google's year in search data to place bets on search trends before that data was even published. So the employee has, of course, now been placed on leave, and Google says it is cooperating with law enforcement. Polymarket also says it is working closely with authorities. But yeah, this case just underlines the latest concerns about insider trading in this growing world of speculative 24/7 transactions that are now filling the internet.
1: I guess this person has skills, right? They're in hot water now, though.
0: Yeah.
1: Krista Lee, thanks very much.
0: All right. Thanks, Allie.
1: That's Krista Lee Ramlakhan with the business news.

0: 17 minutes before 7 o'clock. You're listening to Ottawa Morning. 11 degrees heading to a high of 20 today with a few showers beginning this afternoon. Researchers studying new medicines always need to account for a possible placebo effect. That's what a patient reports improved health, even if all they were given was a sugar pill. It turns out there can be a placebo effect when it comes to surgery, too. Dr. Chris Labos is a cardiologist and epidemiologist, and he's been looking into new research that shows a once popular knee surgery isn't really as effective as patients thought. Welcome to Ottawa Morning.
1: Oh, thank you for having me.
0: So tell us about the surgery that's grabbing your attention right now.
1: So the surgery that we're talking about is meniscus surgery. The surgery is called a meniscectomy. It's where you remove or trim back part of your meniscus. And this used to be very common. They used to perform about 700,000 of these per year in the U.S. At the height of its popularity. And it makes a certain amount of sense, right? If you see that the meniscus is damaged, this is this cartilaginous pad that's in your knee to cushion your knee joint between the two bones. That pad is there to provide this cushion. And so if it gets damaged, you can see why it makes sense that people would think that it would cause pain. And so it was once very, very common to remove it if people saw that it was damaged, except that with time, people saw that the research showed that it didn't actually make a difference. And so the process of how that happened is a fascinating and intriguing story.
0: What do you mean it didn't work?
1: Well, here's the thing. When you actually did the surgery, when you started off with the process, it seemed as if people felt better after surgery. But then once people did a placebo-controlled trial or a sham surgery trial, and this was the famous trial called the Fidelity Trial, it turned out that when you actually did the sham surgery, people actually felt the same. And so it turns out that the idea of going to surgery is what made people feel better, but that the surgery itself, the removing of the meniscus, wasn't having any physiological effect.

0: You use the term sham surgery. I'm going to have to ask you to unpack that. Like, for real, okay. A fake surgery?
1: Yeah, it really is a fake surgery. So, you know, if you're doing a placebo-controlled trial for medication, it's kind of easy to understand what's going on, right? You basically give people a sugar pill, right? You make a pill that looks and tastes the same as the regular medication, then you randomize people to get the placebo or the real medication. And then nobody knows what they got. And so you can actually compare how much of it is the medication that's doing its effect and how much of it is the idea of getting treated. But for surgery, obviously people know if they're going to have surgery or not. So for surgery, what you have to do is basically perform a fake surgery. You take people, you get them prepped up for surgery, you put them in the gown, you put them on the gurney, you wheel them into the operating room, you wash them, you drape them, you put on the operating room music, and you start the surgery. But you don't actually cut into them. Or so either you do like a very superficial incisions that they see like a scar and then you put a bandage on it, or you play music in the surgery room to make it sound as if you're doing the surgery so people can't tell the difference. But basically you go through the theatricality of doing a surgery without actually cutting into a patient. And that's how you can know how much of it is the patient's expectation versus the actual physiological effect of removing a damaged tissue.
0: Would people go as far as to put people out for this fake surgery or sham surgery?
1: Yeah, you could. It has been done. It depends on the type of surgery, obviously. So for an orthopedic surgery where people are often awake, then you would just be playing sounds to make it sound as if you were sort of breaking into their bones. But if you were inserting a pacemaker, for example, again, depending on the type of surgery, yeah, you could potentially put people out for that.
0: So people are hearing the sound effects of surgery, sawing and such.
1: Yes.
0: Wow. Well, okay. Are there other examples of this?
1: Well, I think a very interesting and historical example was with pacemakers. There was a time when it was very common to put pacemakers in people who kept fainting because, again, it made a lot of sense, right? That, oh, somebody's fainting, we should probably put a pacemaker in them. And it seemed to make a difference, except that when they actually did the sort of landmark pacemaker trial on this issue for vasovagal syncope, what they did was they took a bunch of people, they put pacemakers in them, but they only turned on the pacemakers in half of the individuals. And you saw that there was actually no difference. So it wasn't the pacemaker stimulating the heart, but the act of getting a pacemaker actually made people faint less. That was one of the famous sham surgery trials in cardiology.
0: That's extraordinary. I mean, does this surprise you, Dr. Labos, the extent of the power of this?
1: Well, no, because I went through medical school. But I think most people in the lay public don't appreciate how powerful the placebo effect is and how important it is to do placebo-controlled trials. And while we sort of understand their importance in medical therapies, we often underappreciate how important it is to do them in surgery trials because they are harder, they are more complicated, and we tend to let surgeries get a pass, whereas we should be subjecting them to the same placebo controls.
0: So let's get back to the original issue of the meniscus surgery. Why is this coming up again? Why is this relevant now?
1: So now we're doing the 10-year follow-up of the Fidelity trial. This was the original study that showed that there was no benefit to meniscus surgery. And so the 10-year follow-up data was just published showing still no benefit. And in fact, that the people with the meniscus surgery actually did a little bit worse. They tended to have more arthritis long-term than the people who were just left alone. And so I think it hammered home two important points. Specifically for knee surgery, for the meniscus, there's no great advantage to taking it out. There's actually a little bit of harm. You're probably better off leaving it in. And that's been a major sea change in medicine over the past decade. So it's worth hammering that home because there were people who said, well, maybe there will be a long-term benefit by taking it out. Maybe you're not seeing the benefit because it's too short, because it takes time for arthritis to develop. So there is no long-term effect. And it also just shows how important it is to do sham surgery trials, even in surgery, because a lot of the surgeries that we do because they make sense, not because they've necessarily been proven. And so the time to sort of reevaluate these things.
0: Extraordinary. Hundreds of thousands of unnecessary surgeries.
1: Yeah. If you look back over the years, hundreds of thousands of unnecessary surgeries.
0: Thank you so much, Dr. Labos.
1: My pleasure. You take care.
0: That's Dr. Christopher Labos, an epidemiologist and cardiologist. It's 10 minutes before 7 o'clock. I don't know if you've seen this new show off campus. It's the latest hockey romance that's sweeping the internet. And it's also responsible for a recent bump in streams for the Canadian band The Bee Gees. This next song was featured in episode 2 of the hit show. Here's Edge of the Earth by The Bee Gees.

That's The Edge of the Earth by the Toronto band The Beaches. The song got a boost after being played on Off Campus. That's the hit show based on Toronto author Elle Kennedy's romantic comedy novels centered around the hockey world. 7 minutes before 7 o'clock, we're just about to head to John Hancock in our sports broadcast. But as many hockey fans out there will know, the FIFA World Cup, rather soccer fans know, the FIFA World Cup is only a couple of weeks away. We're going to play our first game against Bosnia on Friday, June 12th in Toronto. We're going to hear a bit more about the upcoming tournament and some of the geopolitics that come with this international event that's coming up after World Report at 8 o'clock. But we want to get Ottawa Morning listeners talking about this. What's your FIFA story so far? Are you going to any of the games? Which ones? Was it a struggle to get your hands on tickets? Let us know. Shoot us a text, 613-288-6900. That's 613-288-6900. And we'll try and get some of your thoughts on the air this show.

0: Well, John Hancock joins me now with sports. Good morning, John.
1: Hi there, Hallie.
0: I'm looking at the front cover of the Globe and Mail. Macklin Celebrini and Sidney Crosby embrace after Crosby's goal. Revenge served cold is the headline.
1: Well, those two are good buddies now, and they both are outstanding hockey players. Celebrini scored the winner in the first period, and Sid scored into an empty net. 4-0 Canada over the defending world champion U.S. And Jet Greaves, outstanding in that, 34 saves. Greaves talks about the rivalry.
2: Yeah, I mean, it's one of the best rivalries that we have in hockey, and it's a privilege to be able to play these games against such a good team like that. I mean, we know how many great players they have, and it's fun to be in these moments and to come out on the right side of it. I think we're excited about where we're at. I think we know there's a lot of work left. There's a lot of great teams in this tournament, but we're excited about the opportunity, and I feel like we're making steps in the right direction.
1: So Canada will play Finland in a semifinal on Saturday, 2 o'clock Eastern. The host Swiss team, also unbeaten, will play Norway in the other semi. And of course, Hallie, we know what's happening tonight.

0: In Raleigh, the Carolina Hurricanes up 3-1, hosting Montreal in Game 5. Montreal coach Martin Saint-Louis.
1: I don't think we've stopped and worried about everything that was talked about us even today. You know, I don't think we really care what people say about us. We've gotten better every year without worrying what people think we should be or not be. And that, to me, that's just the noise. We don't worry about the noise. We just, you know, we wake up every day trying to win the day, you know, and that's what we're going to try to do.
0: A winner of this series faces Vegas. And some sad news this morning. Four-time Stanley Cup champion Claude Lemieux has died at the age of 60. Authorities in Florida say he took his own life. He was the Montreal Canadiens torchbearer three or four days ago at the Bell Center for Game 3. He won the Conn Smythe Trophy as playoff MVP with the New Jersey Devils in 1995, helped them win two Stanley Cups. He won another with Montreal and a fourth with Colorado. So some very disturbing news there yesterday.
2: I mean, I hope we learn a little bit more about the why. We may never know. But it seems weird to talk about, you know, the Habs game tonight. I wonder whether the guys know about what happened, if that's a distraction for them. I don't know. The other thing to think about, John, is the man's family, obviously, but how this affects fans, I don't know.
0: Yeah, it's a tough one. And there are places to go if this is a situation that, you know, the people are disturbed by. There are numbers to call, right?
2: Yeah. In fact, we talked a little earlier about if people need some help, they can call 988. They can call or text that 988 and get some help. So let's move on now in the sports about let's talk basketball, John.
0: Yeah, the Western Conference Final going to a seventh game. Not surprised by that. Victor Wembanyama, 28 points, helping San Antonio beat Oklahoma City 118-91. Shai Gilgeous-Alexander at 15. Game 7 Saturday night. Don't forget the Tempo back in town in Toronto. They'll host Seattle on Saturday afternoon, 1 o'clock at the Coca-Cola Coliseum. And in the Canadian Elite Basketball League, Calgary Surge lost to Scarborough by 2, and Brampton beat Montreal by 2. Ottawa Blackjacks play at Montreal Sunday afternoon. By the way, both Atletico Ottawa and the Ottawa Rapid have soccer games this weekend. The Rapid are in Halifax tonight to play the Tides. Atletico Ottawa, fourth in the Premier League, Canadian Premier League, on the road for a match in Victoria against Pacific FC on Saturday. Also, plenty of basketball taking place this weekend in Ottawa. 116 basketball teams from across Ontario will be competing in the under-17 and under-19 boys with games in 16 divisions across 9 Ottawa locations. So you may notice some tall people walking around. And the Blue Jays beat the Orioles 2-1 on a bases-loaded walk in the 8th to get their series started in Baltimore. It's a 4-game series, and the Titans picked up their first win in 3, beating the Down East Bird Dogs 11-5.
2: Have a great weekend, John.
0: You too.
2: That's John Hancock with all the sports. Done.
3: Well, it's a little busy on the westbound 417 right now, briefly, just after Woodruff there, so it's heading into the construction zone if you're headed westbound. So maybe some folks headed towards D&D, because it's busy on Moody as well, briefly, both directions. Not seeing any other problems on the 417 or the 174, like coming in from and through Orleans. Even Cumberland's quiet. Over in Gatineau, the 50 and the 5 and all the bridges seem good. So I'll be back with more in 10 minutes.
2: Okay, thanks very much, Doug. David Giroux now from the CBC Ottawa Newsroom.
4: The city of Ottawa says nearly 1,000 parking tickets have been issued at a Byward Market parking garage in less than 2 months. The garage at 70 Clarence Street switched from all-day parking to a 3-hour limit on March 30th, and has created challenges for those who feel they have no choice but to park there. Representatives from former residential school sites across the country have been meeting in Ontario this week. They're discussing ways to get those sites recognized on the world stage, and they hope to do that by earning a UNESCO World Heritage Site designation. With just under 2 weeks from the 2026 FIFA World Cup, Toronto putting its final touches on preparations for 6 matches there, but thousands of tickets are still available for those games, many people complaining the price of a ticket is just too high. All of a full local newscast in half an hour.
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0: Good morning. I'm Hallie Cottenham. You're listening to Ottawa Morning. It's Friday, May 29th. Two Ottawa paramedics have just been awarded medals of bravery. We'll hear about the harrowing incident that led to that recognition. In just 2 weeks, the last two supervised consumption sites in Ottawa will be shuttered after provincial funding runs out.
1: It's like giving an alcoholic a card for the LCBO and saying, okay, go in there and go to town. I don't want to hurt these people. I want to help them. I want them to be productive.
0: We're going to hear from the head of the Sandy Hill location about what the province's decision to end funding will mean for those who rely on harm reduction services. Chinatown transforms into a pedestrian paradise this weekend as the annual night market kicks off tonight. There'll be dancing, dragons, and food and K-pop performers, and an organizer is going to swing by to tell us all about the highlights. And Tom Green has a new show with its own theme.
2: This is the Tom Green Farm. It's not the Green Tom Farm. This is my favorite farm because it is my farm.
0: Horses, chickens, and a mule named Fanny. Tom will share stories of life on his farm in Eastern Ontario. 11 minutes past 7 o'clock, mostly cloudy and 13 degrees now in Ottawa. Winds from the northwest, 7 kilometers per hour. Mainly cloudy today, a few showers beginning this afternoon. Windy, gust of 40 in the morning from the west, and then in the afternoon from the north, gusting to 50. High 20 degrees today under a high UV index. David Giroux now from the CBC Ottawa Newsroom.
3: Ottawa police say a six-year-old child has died after being found in the Rideau River yesterday evening near Hogsback Falls. Bystanders and paramedics tried to save the child, but the child later died in hospital. Joe Tunney will have the details for us at the bottom of the clock. And representatives from former residential school sites across the country have been meeting in Ontario this week. They're here to discuss ways to get these sites recognized on the world stage, and they hope to do that by earning a UNESCO World Heritage Site designation. We'll have more on that story in my full newscast at 7:30.
0: Okay, thanks very much, David. Doug Hempstead, I check in on the roads.
4: Mm-hmm. Well, hearing Tom Green sing takes me back. It reminds me of, do you remember Organized Rhyme, his hip-hop group? Check the OR.
0: Some our guests are nodding their heads.
4: Filmed at the old Bayshore parking garage,
0: oh, yes,
4: the video.
0: Yes.
4: bless
0: good
4: him.
0: Times.
4: Yeah. Pretty quiet on the 417 right now, heading into downtown Ottawa. It's efficient because it's a Friday morning. It's a little slower to start. There is, however, a collision in like Overbrook, Vanier Parkway there, just north of Donald Street. It's a bit slow there at Donald at the moment. Very briefly, though. Also very briefly busy on the westbound 417 as you're heading into that construction zone. So just west of Woodruff, heading into there. There's a lane reduction there and more of a lane shift eastbound. But yeah, it's not causing problems this morning like it has been the rest of this week, earlier this week. Still lots of construction, though, in the city. The intersection of Baseline and Greenbank, still slow. Also in Billings Bridge and Riverside. And then you've got closures in Chinatown because it's the Chinatown night market. The road closures started last night, so it can continue until the 1st of June. But you'll find that Somerset is closed between Bronson and Bell. So that's going to be like that through the weekend. I'm back with more in about 15 minutes.
0: When you say the 1st of June, it sounds way off in the future, but it's not.
4: You know, it's also my 11th anniversary at this job on the 1st of June.
0: Okay. Yeah. A little cake or something.
4: Important, yeah, a little cake, sure. Or maybe something from Chinatown. You can take me up for dinner. Take me up to dinner.
0: Let's do it. Thanks, Doug. 13 minutes past 7 o'clock. Two Ottawa paramedics were dispatched late last year to a call about a dog bite and a possible seizure. That's all the information the partners had to go on. When they arrived at the scene, what they found and how they responded has led them to be recognized by the province for their bravery. Stephen Welsh and Francois Jacques are with the Ottawa Paramedic Service, and they join me here in studio. Welcome to Ottawa Morning.
5: Good morning.
0: Thank you for coming in, guys.
5: Thank you so much.
0: And
5: for
0: in uniform,
5: us.
0: Too. Are you heading to?
5: I'm on shift right now.
0: Oh,
5: so
0: are you?
5: I'm off the clock for until the length of this, and then I'm going back on the road.
0: Okay. What about you, Steve?
6: I'm off recovering from a bit of an injury, so not in workplace today, but hoping to be back in the next week or so.
0: Okay. Well, thank you for getting geared up in any case. I appreciate that. So take me back to that night, Stephen, if we could start with you. What were you expecting to see based on the information that you received from the dispatcher?
6: So the call details we received from our dispatchers aren't always the most accurate. They're trying to obtain the best information they can for us. But sometimes things might get lost in translation or, you know, with the stress and anxiety related to the situation, they may not be able to ascertain the best information.

0: information from the caller. So going into that one, I remember talking to Frank, and we really weren't sure what to expect. Mm-hmm. We knew there was somebody who needed our care. We knew there was also potential for there to be a dog on scene, but we didn't quite know what it was going to look like when we walked in.
1: So, Francois, what did you actually see when you got there?
2: So when we walked in, we opened the door, and there was immediately we were greeted by a fairly large dog, but this one seemed a little friendly, and it kind of just greeted us and then went into the hallway and ran off. So we're like, oh, all right, problem solved. Dog is dealt with. So there was another room inside the apartment, and that one had a door closed. So when we opened the door, that's when we found out the other dog was actually very much present.
1: Describe the scene in there.
0: So from what I can recall, there was, it was a bedroom. There was, I believe, one or two patients who looked like they were in urgent need of our care. And then there were, three other bystanders barricaded behind, furniture that was in the bedroom. And this dog, laying with one of the patients.
1: It's interesting to me that you described the people first and then the dog. Were you looking at the people or were you looking at the dog?
0: At first, looking at the people, but then took a look to the dog and figured there was an urgent need for us to act.
1: Can you add to that, Francois? What was the scene there? I'm told it was somewhat chaotic.
2: chaotic for sure, yeah. Very noisy. There was quite a few people screaming, and I think there was maybe a little bit of a misunderstanding. They might have thought we were immediately police. So there was some demands for us to kind of like take control of that dog and get it out of there. Mm-hmm. Nobody seemed to be taking ownership of that dog. We couldn't locate an owner or even know what its name was. So we kind of had to quickly move in and try to mitigate the situation as best we could.
1: Can you describe the dog for me?
2: I'm not much of a dog person. It was a very large pit bull, is what I can tell you. It was, relatively me-sized, I find. So
1: you-sized?
2: Yeah.
1: So an adult man-sized dog?
2: Yeah. Pretty big.
1: Steven, what could you notice about that dog?
0: It wasn't super happy. It was definitely becoming more and more agitated as we got closer to it. And based on like the sheer size of the dog, figured it was definitely something that would win a wrestling match against me if it wanted to have its way.
1: Okay. Was it barking?
0: It was quiet at the time, but growling as we got closer to it.
1: Was it protecting the person it was lying beside that you described, or was it being aggressive to the person that it was lying beside?
0: I think it was, at that point, kind of protecting the person it had harmed.
1: Okay.
0: Kind of guarding, yeah.
1: Mm. Francois, you're smiling.
2: No, I'm just, that's pretty much it.
1: Yeah.
2: I'm not 100% sure what the dog was thinking, obviously, but there's two strangers now in its area, and
1: Okay, so what did you do next? How did you get this dog under control?
2: Well, Steve had noticed there was a large mirror that had fallen off to the side. It was like one of those like 6-foot standing mirrors. Mm-hmm. So he kind of grabbed that and then placed it in between ourselves and the dog. So the dog was now effectively staring at itself in the mirror. And then progressively got closer and closer to it until we got that mirror wedged over that initial patient. And Steve was then able to reach over and grab the dog's collar and then try to hold it in place while we started to slowly extricate.
1: You've got your hand on a man-sized pit bull, angry. What did that feel like, Steven?
0: There was a lot of fear. When I followed through with that action, I thought for sure I was going to get hurt and wasn't sure what the rest of the call was going to look like.
1: You were using that mirror as a shield. That presented a physical barrier between you and the dog.
0: Yeah, I definitely was using it as a shield and trying to protect myself in the best way possible.
1: Are you guys trained to deal with aggressive dogs?
2: Not specifically. The training that we do receive is built on de-escalation, but that's definitely facing towards humans.
1: Right.
2: So
1: you don't carry treats or anything like that?
2: No, definitely not.
1: Were you finally able to treat the victim, Steven?
0: After some time, we were able to get, or Frank was able to get the patient out of the room, and then as well as the other residents who were barricaded behind the furniture, and we were eventually able to provide some good quality patient.

0: the concern I would have is what happens when you release the dog?
1: So we eventually, once all the patients are out into the hallway, Steve's now solo by himself in the room. So I went back in for him, and we had to devise a plan to safely extricate ourselves, and that kind of involved pushing the mirror more against the dog until it was in the corner, and then on the count of three, just bolt. Kind of worked out.
0: Wow. How fast did you guys retreat from the dog?
2: Arguably probably the fastest I've moved in my life.
0: Wow. This is not a typical day for you guys.
2: Not at all a typical day. No. Although, like, being a paramedic, we never know what sort of calls we're going to. And so to respond to something out of the ordinary is not unheard of.
0: Yeah. I mean, I don't know whether you guys know what happened to the dog or the people, for that matter.
1: We generally don't get much in the way of updates. We've both been at this fairly long, and we are used to the idea of only getting to see a small little part of the puzzle. So not knowing the outcome is kind of a normal thing for us.
0: How did it feel to be recognized for your actions today? I'm going to ask both of you this question. Stephen?
2: Honestly, truly humbling. Not something I ever expected when I started my career as a first responder. So to get the recognition, spread awareness for what we do as paramedics in both Ottawa and the rest of the province has been a pretty special thing.
0: Yeah. Francois?
1: Well, for me, it's embarrassing a little bit. My natural instinct is to deflect and try to coach some humor into it somehow. But it is, like Stephen said, it's very humbling. It's an interesting experience. The attention is not something that we seek out.
0: And you slipped this in a little bit earlier. You're a cat person, even more so now.
1: Yeah, that's I don't necessarily think this has impacted greatly my attitude towards all animals. But yeah, I do have a cat at home, and yeah.
0: Stephen, what about you? You a dog lover?
2: Oh, I have two lovely ladies at home who are both cats.
0: Okay, fair. Before I let you guys go, Stephen, this isn't even your first provincial award for bravery.
2: No, back in 2023, I received my first medal for paramedic bravery. So this marks the second one I'm receiving, which is truly an honor.
0: Doesn't involve dogs, the earlier incident?
2: No, the first call back in, it was 2021, involved a plane crash.
0: Okay.
2: There were lots of hazards on scene, down power lines and fire.
0: Ooh, okay.
2: And I went in and helped rescue two individuals who were trapped in the plane.
0: Wow. Now, do people want to work with you or Stephen, or are you a magnet for these scenes?
2: It's become a little bit of a running joke where if I work with somebody new, they'll say, are we going out to get a medal today?
0: Congratulations for the recognition. Thank you so much for the things that you guys do day in and day out. I mean, we're hearing on the news a very upsetting story leading our newscast this morning about the death of a child. Your colleagues were involved in the attempted rescue and resuscitation that was, you know, ultimately unsuccessful. But it just gives you a sense of the range of things that you guys do every day.
1: Yeah.
0: Thank you so much for coming in. I appreciate it.
1: You're welcome.
2: Thank you for having us.
0: As Francois Jacques and Stephen Welsh, paramedics with the Ottawa Paramedic Service, they both received an Ontario Medal for paramedic bravery.

spooky sounds of the Ottawa Chinatown Night Market. The multicultural event begins today. It runs all weekend on Somerset near the Chinatown Gate. Organizers are expecting 35,000 people to stop by, rain or shine, to enjoy traditional Asian food and culture, but also some dancing and music from other nations. Yu Chen is one of the organizers and joins me here in studio. Hi.

0: Hi.
1: Are you excited?
0: Yeah, I'm excited.
1: 35,000 people?
0: Yeah, we guess should be because every year we have so many people coming and yeah.
1: I want to start with the performances. What are some of the traditional Chinese performances booked for the weekend?
0: Okay, the traditional always for big event, always the dragon dance and the lion dance and also big drum. That's a big, always for the event. That's always the science things. Yeah. And also we have a lot of different type of traditional Chinese dance and also, we have some like, you know, like walking on the streets, they dress like animals and like a pig with the old lady something. It's it will be interesting.
1: There's also a K-pop performance.
0: Oh, yeah. The K-pop, actually, there's a little cute story this year. The K-pop teacher emailed to me and say they want to come. And I said, please send me some video, whatever the pictures. They did. And the kids are so cute. And I know they're not ready, but they're super cute. I said, okay, come. And so also they're going to use the music from the famous movie now, the Demon, K-pop Demon Hunter.
1: Demon Hunters, yeah, sure.
0: So I'm really looking for it.
1: The performers range in age from 5 to 97?
0: Yeah.
1: Who's the 97-year-old?
0: Yeah, the old guy, he came last year. He will be here this year too. He's an opera singer and he's really... follow all the energies. I'm shocked. And he really appreciated. He said, you guys give a chance and on the stage share it. And after he finished, all the people really, really happy and proud about him.
1: Oh, no doubt. There's also a wide variety of other cultures performing at the night market. Mm-hmm. Can you give me an example of what... What else people will see?
0: Yeah, it's we have Indonesia, Philippines, and Vietnam, and also we have another culture like Mexico and Canadian for sure, and the Chinese, and also we have from Iran. And what else? It's so many.
1: A huge range.
0: Yes, exactly.
1: Now, I know you are especially interested in the performances, but are you also looking forward to the food?
0: Oh, yeah.
1: Yeah? What food? What will you be eating?
0: I'm going to eat so many. You know, you have so many choices. So sometimes I just, okay, see which lines a little bit shorter cut in because people waiting long time get food. The one my favorite food is kind of like Chinese pita way. They burn the stove and they bake there in front of you and you smell the meat and the flowers as yummy. Also, the barbecue squeal and the lamb, that's all.
1: Yeah. Okay. Now, I have been looking at the forecast and Sunday is looking like there might be showers, but it's only 60%.
0: Yeah.
1: So there's still a 40% chance that it won't happen. But if it does, what's the plan?
0: Okay. If like happened last year was a huge rain and the everyone got a hard time. So that's why this year we got a roof for the stage, hopefully help performers. And also we have tent around if really bad, we can hide in on it. And also a lot of store in the Chinatown, they really support us. So they open the door, let us in. Yeah, it was great.
1: What are you most looking forward to?
0: I hope no rain.
1: No rain.
0: And everyone had a good time. That's what I wish. And the performance for this and to me is a platform. I really want to give every person and group chance to let them show themselves. So that's my purpose for this, not one for the purpose.
1: Thank you so much for coming in. Yeah,
0: really
1: appreciate it.
0: Okay.
1: Yu Chen, Director of Performances at the Ottawa Chinatown Night Market, starts today at 2 p.m. with the grand opening gala at 6 p.m. tonight on the main stage. Traffic, as I'm sure Doug will remind us, along Somerset Close between Bronson and Bell for the rest of the weekend.
2: Right.
1: Parking, I should mention, limited. Go to ottawachinatown.ca for more details, Doug.
2: That's right. Yeah, the parking lot, there's a parking lot there right on Somerset at like 687 Somerset. So that's closed. It closed yesterday. It's closed right through to the 1st of June as well. But lots of places to sort of tuck in there and walk or take transit. Westbound 417, a little bit busy there as you're going through Woodruff, heading towards the construction zone. No problems approaching it from the west.

0: side, so the eastbound 417 seems fine. Hunt Club Road getting a bit busier, though. Eastbound at Greenbank, backed up eastbound at Woodruff. The westbound 417, no problems arriving in downtown Ottawa. Same thing with the 174. I'm back with more right after David's newscast.
1: Okay, thanks very much, Doug. 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
2: This is CBC News. Good morning. It's mostly cloudy and 13 degrees. I'm David Giroux, and here's the latest from the CBC Ottawa newsroom. Ottawa police say a six-year-old has died after being found in the Rideau River yesterday evening near Hogsback Falls. Police say the child was reported missing just after 5 o'clock. Joseph Tunney has more.
3: Police say the six-year-old was found in the area of Riverside Drive and Hogsback Road. The child was found shortly after being reported missing. Bystanders, then paramedics, began life-saving efforts before transporting the child to hospital in critical, life-threatening condition. Paramedics say the child tragically died shortly after. Police say support services have been made available to the child's family and emergency personnel involved in the response. On social media last night, Ottawa's mayor, Mark Sutcliffe, said the news is devastating and extended his thoughts to the family and other loved ones. Police say the investigation remains ongoing. Joseph Tunney, CBC News, Ottawa.
2: The Ottawa Police Service says it has charged two men following a multi-jurisdictional investigation that focused on criminal harassment and the online exploitation of women, including but not limited to AI-generated nude deepfakes. One of those men currently being held at the Ottawa Carleton Detention Center is facing 79 charges, and more than two dozen women have been named as victims in this case. A warning to listeners, this story contains details of violence and sexual exploitation, including rape. Liam Baker reports.
4: Women describe seeing their images used in graphic and violent AI-generated imagery, depicting scenes of rape, torture, and bondage, just to name a few. They live in three jurisdictions, Ontario, Nova Scotia, and Nunavut. Ottawa police say Stephen Lowe of Nova Scotia is facing 79 charges, including harassment, uttering threats, possessing and publishing obscene material, and child sexual abuse material. Lowe has also lived in the Ottawa area. Peter Van Beek of West Nipissing has also been charged in connection to the case. One alleged victim, from Ontario, says the case has made her scared of posting images online.
5: And I hope one day I feel better about that because she's so beautiful and I want to share her with friends and family.
4: CBC is protecting the identities of the women, both out of fear for physical safety and because some are under a publication ban. Susie Dunn is the director of Dalhousie University's Law and Technology Institute. She says current legislation against deepfakes isn't strong enough.
6: Right now, we don't have a criminal provision that specifically addresses sexualized deepfakes. And you can see the ways that police officers are trying to find other areas of law where this might apply.
4: These allegations have not been proven in court, and lawyers for both accused declined to comment. Legislation to combat this type of behavior is currently working its way through the House of Commons. Liam Baker, CBC News, Ottawa.
2: The City of Ottawa says nearly 1,000 parking tickets have been issued at a Byward Market parking garage in less than 2 months. That garage at 70 Clarence Street switched from all-day parking to a three-hour limit on March 30th, and has created challenges for those who feel they have no choice but to park there. Normand Fizé parked at the garage yesterday before heading to Parliament Hill. He's worried about making it back on time.
7: Sounds a little abusive. Right now, I have to go to the question period at the Parliament. I'm going to be there for a couple of hours, but I mean, it's not like I'm going to come back out and move, within that three-hour period. To me, it doesn't make sense. In a big parkade like this, it doesn't make sense.
2: The city says most people are following the three-hour time limit because more than 27,800 transactions were made at that garage over the same time period. Representatives from former residential school sites across our country have been meeting here in Ontario this week. They're discussing ways to get those sites recognized on the world stage, and they hope to do that by earning a UNESCO World Heritage Site designation. Cody Grote is the project lead. He's an assistant professor of history and Indigenous studies at Western University and a band member of the Six Nations of the Grand River. He explains why the group is pushing for the recognition.
8: We've seen a lot of nations and communities try to reinterpret what these sites mean to them. Of course, we know the dark histories associated with residential schools, but almost every nation has reclaimed and revitalized these properties as universities, as Indigenous-led cultural centers. So they say that we need to bring that story as well to the international community.
2: Grote said.

0: As the first step to getting a UNESCO World Heritage nomination is inclusion on Canada's World Heritage Tentative List, which is expected to be updated in 2027. The 2026 FIFA World Cup kicks off in less than 2 weeks, and Toronto is preparing to host 6 matches. None of those games are sold out yet, though. Thousands of tickets are still up for grabs. Gareth Wheeler is the host of One Soccer. He thinks FIFA has just priced their tickets too high.
1: People generally have wanted to be involved, but when you see prices, you know, over $1,000 and more, with very little reference points to some of the teams that are playing, I think they maybe overestimated the appetite in order to have that World Cup experience.
0: CBC reached out to FIFA, which also sets those ticket prices, but did not hear back. Alessia Cara will be one of over a dozen Canadian performers at the helm of the country's birthday celebration. The federal government announced the set list for Canada Day in the capital yesterday, which also includes the Bare Naked Ladies. The evening show gets underway at 8 o'clock at LeBreton Flats. However, programming officially begins at noon on Parliament Hill, where you can catch the Changing of the Guard and the Snowbirds aerial show. And that's your CBC News. Now here's Doug with a look at traffic.
2: Westbound 417, busy there as you're going from Maitland through Woodruff into the construction zone. Briefly busy eastbound there for the same reason, approaching, going past Bayshore. Eastbound Hunt Club is a bit briefly busy at Greenbank, a little more backed up eastbound at Woodruff. If you're heading through there. The westbound 417, no problems coming into downtown Ottawa from the east end. Same thing with the westbound 174, all clear there. Very efficient over in Gatineau as well. In the westbound 50, the southbound 5, all the bridges between Ottawa and Gatineau look quite great. If you see something I should know about this morning, you can either call me about it or you can text me about it. 613-288-6900. I'm back with more Hallie in about 20 minutes.
3: Okay, thanks very much, Doug. It's mostly cloudy and 13 degrees right now. Winds from the northwest 7 kilometers per hour. Mainly cloudy today. Possibility of some showers early this afternoon. Showers in earnest later in the afternoon. Windy, gust of 40 in the morning and then 50 in the afternoon. Today's high 20 degrees. Tomorrow's weather, a mix of sun and cloud, the high 20 for Saturday and for Sunday. Cloudy, 60% chance of showers and the high 20. Well, 2 weeks today, the supervised consumption site at Sandy Hill Community Health Center will close its doors. The province announced it would end funding to all supervised consumption sites, including the Sandy Hill site and the trailer operated by Ottawa Inner City Health. Ottawa's Chief Medical Officer of Health, Dr. Trevor Arneson, sent a memo to Ottawa's mayor and council earlier this week warning that the closure of these two remaining sites will have consequences such as overdoses, brain injury, and death. Dean Dewar is the Director of Consumption and Treatment Services at Sandy Hill Community Health Center, and we've reached him on the line this morning. Hello, Dean. Welcome to Ottawa Morning.
4: Oh, thank you. Thank you for having me.
3: Could I ask you to describe staff morale at the Sandy Hill Community Center right now?
4: I would say staff morale is pretty heavy. Our staff are here to support our clients and to see that this service not happening anymore. Not only my staff, but the staff who run our primary care clinic, our addictions and mental health services, are all quite disappointed in this decision and concerned for what the summer will be bringing us.
3: Yeah. I'm wondering how you personally are feeling. I mean, you're heading into your last 2 weeks of being able to offer these services.
4: You know, I think I'm still just as devastated as when I found out in March. These services, save lives and, often through harm reduction is leading people to recovery. And unfortunately, we won't have that service, nor the wraparound services we provide clients like our wound care and connecting people to social services.
3: Mm-hmm. This question, Dean, I'm not sure it's a fair question, but what are you hearing from clients? I mean, how aware are they that they won't have access to these services any longer?
4: Yeah, so clients are quite aware. We meet with our clients on a weekly basis since we found out about the defunding. And the clients are concerned. I think there's a level of grieving between themselves, quite concerned around what access to, services they'll have, as well as just, the disorder this, we're expecting it to bring to the communities. You know, I think my clients are concerned around the perception of open drug use and just an increased visibility of homelessness.
3: You use the word grieving.

0: thing.
1: Mm-hmm.
0: Why?
1: Yeah. You know, our clients understand that they can come to our site because they feel safe and they know if they do accidentally overdose, we will be there to respond to them. So and I think that there is a level of grieving where they know that because of this decision, some people will die, and it's a hard place for them to sit with, especially in a community that

0: services, what would they be able to access?
1: So if someone comes to our site, you know, as of June 15th, we will have our outreach team there to be able to greet them and let them know that the CTS safe consumption site no longer exists. What we would be able to provide them is, first, within our primary care clinic throughout the week, we have opioid agonist therapy. We would also be able to provide them access to getting to the Heart Hub in Centerstown. And other than that, we have addiction and mental health services, programs throughout our center, as well as we have our drop-in center that serves food starting at 12 o'clock. So we would be able to support them in some wraparound support, some options if they did want to, move away from substance use. But unfortunately, when it comes to supervised consumption, we will not be able to support them in that.
0: So where will they use?
1: I think that's the question I've been asking everyone, who's been helping with leading the response to this. There really is no good answer to that. I've asked, partners of paramedics, auto police service, auto public health. I've also asked my clients, and no one really knows where that will be.
0: The province, you mentioned the Heart Hub. Several of those have opened in the Ottawa and Eastern Ontario area. How are you hearing how they're going? Are they working?
1: Yeah. So what we know is that they are a new program. Their development and evaluation has yet to be fully set. What they do and what our closest Heart Hub is the Somerset West Community Health Center's Heart Hub. So what we know is that they have been opened and they offer primary care as well as a drop-in service. The unfortunate part of that is it's about an hour walk from our center. So the Ministry of Health has stated that we have to send clients there. But unfortunately, it proves with some significant barriers of clients having to get there every day.
0: If that transportation piece could be solved, do you think the Heart Hub could work?
1: I think it's been pretty clear, both from Somerset West and our clients, that the services there are not similar or equal to a service as police consumption. So as much as I guess it has some really great qualities, unfortunately, it would not be able to replace a safe consumption site.
0: Mm-hmm. Dean, the people that work on your team and you yourself, can you guys be redirected towards other work, or what happens to the people that work on your team?
1: That's a great question. So, in the process of being defunded, we have to submit a wind down plan to the ministry, and we haven't yet received that wind down plan back. However, with that, we can make some assumptions that after June 5th or June 13th, we will no longer have any salaries. So we have had to lay off the majority of the team, with nurses being quite impacted on that as well. We have been able to absorb some of our harm reduction workers into our outreach program, thanks to the City of Ottawa. But this does mean, less job security for our team, which is again, just devastating after a team that has supported our clients in this community the last 8 years, now having to look for jobs, especially our nurses.
0: I'm very sorry to hear that, Dean.
1: Thank you.
0: You talk about the defunding. I'm wondering if you could get outside funding from other jurisdictions, say from the city, the feds, I don't know, a private donor. Could you reopen or continue to be open?
1: So I think at this point we would have to look at what the community needs and where the best resources we go for that. So, we work in close partnership with Ottawa Inner City Health. So with them operating a 24/7 site, we would probably suggest that donation or funding goes to them first. And then we would probably work on what we've been working with the ministry for the last, a year before we were told it was being defunded, on an alternative model of service. So this is how we bring recovery to people on the streets and support people in wraparound services and recovery through pathways of employment and meaningful daily activity.
0: Dean, the medical officer of health, Dr.

0: Dr. Arneson suggested to the mayor that this is going to lead to overdoses, brain injury, and death. We're heading into the summer season. Do you have similar concerns at this point?
1: We do. And, you know, when we work with Trevor, you know, this is not us just estimating. This is us taking research that we've seen throughout Ontario with the last rounds of closures. So we're quite confident that that will occur. Also, I'm concerned around the lack of access to wound care and additional health services with our clients who come to a safe conception site. We have nurses in the room just, you know, talk to them about, hey, this wound looks bad. I'm going to walk you over to our primary care clinic. So my concern, too, is, you know, in a couple months having some pretty significant health effects with untreated wounds. But yes, no, I fully share the same concern. And I do think that the social disorder will be very apparent, especially with the additional increase in public drug use.
0: Thank you very much for joining our program this morning.
1: Thank you for having me.
0: That's Dean Doerr, Director, Consumption and Treatment Services, the Sandy Hill Community Health Center.

0: You're listening to Ottawa Morning. I'm Hallie Cottenham, in for Rebecca Zambergen today. He's a local comedian known for his pranks as a talk show host. Now add farmer to that resume.
1: Welcome to the Tom Green Farm. My name is Tom Green.
0: Oh.
1: Here I am in my house out here in rural Ontario, Canada.
2: Wow.
3: A house that was built in 1857.
2: How cool is this?
1: Where we'll be doing a talk show, trying to get Tony Danza.
4: Your dad can't hear you.
5: I heard you.
1: Who's the boss?
5: I can't hear you, but I can't remember either.
1: We're trying to get Tony Danza up here. Not in a television studio, but on a farm.
6: There's bears here, yeah.
7: Did you know in the gay community, a bear is a thing?
6: I didn't know that.
7: Of course you do.
0: That was a clip from the new show, The Tom Green Farm. The show is filmed right here in Eastern Ontario. The first two episodes premiere today on Crave. I spoke with Tom Green earlier and started by asking about his former elementary school in the Ottawa Valley. You went to Pinecrest?
8: In Petawawa, yes. My wife also went to Pinecrest. That's kind of what we connected on when we first met. Yeah, we'd never met when we were at school, but because we were there different years, but years apart. But well, we met on Instagram, actually. So when I moved back to Ontario, I have a pond on the farm here, and I was filming videos and skating on the pond, playing hockey. And she sent me a video online on Instagram. Then we started talking and realized we went to the same elementary school. We're both military families and grew up in Petawawa before we moved to the Ottawa area. So That's how we met.
0: I know you've described yourself as an army brat.
8: Yeah, absolutely. I moved around before I moved to Ottawa when I was, I guess, 7 years old. I moved five times with my family. My dad was a captain in the Canadian Army as a tank commander. And we lived in Petawawa a few times and moved all around Ontario and Quebec and Prince Edward Island as well. So
0: do you credit that kind of lifestyle as how you formed your comedy and how you interact with people?
8: Yeah, I mean, I think it's part of it. I think when you move a lot at an early age and you're the new kid in class every year for the first sort of 3 or 4 years of school, you have to learn to kind of get to know people at re-get to know people every year. And I found that kind of like, I think that might be why I kind of became like the class clown partially.
0: I know we spoke a few years ago when you made your decision to move back home, but I'm kind of curious, after all the years that you lived away, had you changed? Were you the same guy?
8: Oh, yeah. I mean, I've definitely changed. I mean, it was a huge, huge, massive chunk of my life living in the United States, in Los Angeles, in New York City. And of course, you know, when I left Ottawa when I was 28 years old, I was doing my show on public access on community cable and essentially just out of Algonquin College and sort of looking for my first job in the business in a lot of ways. And then all of a sudden, you know, things changed very fast when I went to MTV. So, you know, but I feel more normal. I felt more normal and more myself instantly as soon as I came home. Because, you know, I live out in the country now and it's

0: very familiar to when I was a kid going fishing and going down to the cottage with my parents. And we loved being out in nature. And that always felt normal to me. Los Angeles never felt normal to me. I was always sort of driving around or looking around. I was thinking, wow, this is wild. I can't believe I live in Los Angeles. I'm Canadian. I'm from Ottawa. Eh? What am I doing down here? So as soon as I came home, I feel much more comfortable. And I love the new lifestyle, being in the country. We have horses and a mule and a donkey and chickens, and I like canoeing and getting out in the lake and getting out riding my mule. So it's a completely different life for sure.
1: I was going to ask you about the smells of spring, but you mentioned the mule, and that's a whole other kind of smell.
0: The sweet smell of mule manure. I don't think it, you know, I mean, when you live on a farm, you don't notice that, you know, I don't really notice it. I notice cow manure, though. That doesn't smell so good. It's not like the sweet smell of horse manure.
1: Do you have to do the work, Tom, or do you have someone to do the work for you?
0: I look after the horses, yeah. But I don't have like a full-time ranch hand or anything like that. I have had people that have worked for here, and I found I like doing it more myself. In many ways, kind of a cathartic, therapeutic kind of thing, really. You know, it gives me something to do and something to film. So that's pretty cool. Can we pause for one second?
1: Sure.
0: There's somebody standing in my front lawn. Oh. I think it's a surveyor or something. Can we just pause for one second? You don't mind holding for a second?
1: Not at all. Take care of business.
0: Somebody from Hydro.
1: Okay.
0: They're just surveying a hydro pole or something like that.
1: Better than if it was the Alto people.
0: Yes. No, I sure hope not.
1: Okay. So you were telling me a little bit about your animals. I mean, are these pets? Are these this part of your herd?
0: No, first of all, they're our farm animals here. They'll be living here comfortably for the rest of their lives and having a good life here.
1: You're in it for the long haul. These animals are going to be with you for decades.
0: Oh, sure. Yeah, absolutely. Well, I mean, it's something very comforting about moving somewhere where you know you're never going to leave. This is the first time I've ever lived somewhere where I knew I was never going to leave. Every house I've ever been in, every apartment I was ever in growing up, I always knew I was just here for a period of time until I moved to the next place. So there was this feeling of, you know, you're always trying to go, well, where am I going in life? Where am I going next? What am I, you know, what is the sort of destination going to be? And to finally, you know, this is it's a beautiful property. I feel very lucky to have found it. It's 150 acres of forest and trees and pastures. And, you know, we're doing a lot to kind of make it our own, planting fruit trees. And I planted 4,000 trees since I moved here.
1: Wow.
0: Lots of spruce and oak and sort of curating the land and protecting the land. And then knowing that I'm going to watch these trees grow up, watch these animals live their lives and keep them comfortable and happy is kind of a beautiful thing.
1: You're having people come to you. Can you tell us about that?
0: The Tom Green Farm is essentially a talk show that we're doing on the farm. So it's not a lot different than the original Tom Green show. You know, the theme song is even the same. The original show was, "This is the Tom Green Show. It's not the Green." It's now, "This is the Tom Green Farm," right? So it's the same theme song with just, we replaced the word show with farm. And I'm interviewing guests, and guests come out. We get to know each other on the farm. We go do some fun stuff. I went and rode some horses with George Strombolopoulos and Amber Marshall from Heartland. She's an equestrian herself, so we went and rode around the property in our first snowfall. We had Dan Aykroyd came to the property. We had a long, in-depth conversation about his amazing, legendary comedy career. Mm. And lots of great people have come up, and it makes for a really relaxed and fun interview because we go and do something fun and then sit down in the loft of the barn or in the kitchen or just out in the pasture and have a cool conversation.
1: Some of those people are pretty urban. What do they think of life on the farm?
0: There is a lot of shared experience that we get to talk about. Deadmau5, the music producer and DJ and electronic music sort of legend, he has a farm as well that he lives on. Now, there's people that are, of course, more urban, of course. Kurt Vile is from Philadelphia. He came up. Tony Hawk lives in Southern California. When Tony Hawk and Kevin Staub, two legendary skateboarders, came here, we built a huge skateboard ramp for them, and they had never seen the leaves. You know, Kevin Staub had never seen the leaves changing before. It was just sort of walking around like amazed with how beautiful the leaves changing looked. And a lot of people come here who have never been out in the rural Ontario and you know, so much wildlife.

0: and there's bears and moose and wolves and all sorts of stuff out here. So it's pretty cool.
1: Do you think that these folks who are, you know, so famous in their lives, did they really enjoy sort of getting away from it all and finding this oasis of peace?
0: Yeah, I think so. I think so, for sure. I mean, you know, they don't come spend a week here, you know. I think it's more of a neat experience for people to come out to this part of Ontario. Red-winged blackbirds and bullfrogs and garter snakes. And so it's kind of fun for me to be able to show off the beauty of this place, you know, riding around on a mule with a cowboy hat on. And I think it's like maybe more surprising and shocking to see me here living a normal life than it would be for me to try to pull some big prank on somebody, especially when we're living in a world that is filled with social media where everybody is pranking everybody, and there's where we're sort of you can't get up in the morning and even get through your coffee without seeing some outrageous sort of shocking thing on your phone. So it's no longer, you know, relevant, I think, to try to do the same kind of material that I was doing 25 years ago. 25 years ago, when we started the Tom Green Show, there was no social media. There was no, you know, the raw video and reality TV. So people had never seen anything like that before, waking up your parents in the middle of the night and getting a shock reaction from them. So this is more about capturing really funny, real human moments with amazing, creative Canadians and people from around the world who are really talented and having really funny conversations with them. Part of my interview with Priyanka from Canada's Drag Race, it was Priyanka and I out in our canoeing around and talking about her life in drag. And it was definitely, you know, a real contrast that you wouldn't normally see on television. And, you know, it was fun and funny, but not the same kind of comedy for sure.
1: Tom, it's great to speak again. Congratulations on the new show. Thank you for joining us this morning.
0: Yeah, thank you very much. Great to be on the CBC. Thank you.
1: Tom Green, an actor and comedian originally from Ottawa, his new TV show, The Tom Green Farm, premieres today on Crave. Doug.
2: Well, eastbound 417 busy approaching the construction zone. So from the 416 into just beyond Greenbanks, busy westbound on the 417 as well for the same reason, approaching the construction zone there. It's heavy from Maitland into about IKEA, so just beyond Woodruff. The intersection of Baseline and Greenbank is slow because of construction, and it's backed up on Hunt Club Road eastbound at Woodruff. Also construction in Billings Bridge, it's a little bit busy there right now already. Not seeing any other sort of alarming issues apart from I got a call from Peter about a broken down dump truck and trailer in the Kent exit sitting there in the right lane. So if you're flying along at highway speeds and you're exiting at Kent, look out for that right lane as a dump truck stop there. I'm back in 10 minutes.
1: Okay, thanks very much, Doug. It's mostly cloudy and 13 degrees right now in Ottawa. Winds from the northwest 7. A mainly cloudy today with showers this afternoon. And here's what's coming up on Ontario Today.
3: I'm Stu Mills. On the next Ontario Today, a brutal summer to look for a job.
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9: I'm Rebecca Zanbergen. As the war in Ukraine enters day 1,556, we'll talk to Russian dissident and former political prisoner in Russia, Vladimir Karamurza, about the situation on the ground in Kyiv and Moscow. Coming up on The Current.
10: This is World Report. Good morning, I'm John Northcott. A major diplomatic gamble is playing out in Ottawa today as China's foreign minister begins the first high-level visit to Canada in a decade. Wang Yi's three-day trip is the clearest sign yet of a rapid thaw in relations following Prime Minister Mark Carney's high-profile reset strategy in Beijing last January. Janice McGregor joins us now from our parliamentary bureau. So, Janice, Prime Minister Carney eager to reset the relationship with China, but a lot of work remains on that.

0: may be dampened by geopolitical tensions. Scott Regeer will explain. It's mostly cloudy and 13 degrees right now. Winds from the southwest 8 kilometers per hour. Mainly cloudy today with some showers this afternoon. Today's high 20 degrees. David Giroux now from the CBC Ottawa Newsroom.
1: Ottawa police say a six-year-old child has died after being found in the Rideau River yesterday evening near Hogsback Falls. Bystanders and paramedics tried to save the child, but the child later died in hospital. Joe Tunney will have the details for us at the bottom of the clock. And there have been nearly 1,000 parking tickets handed out at a single garage in Ottawa's downtown in less than 2 months. That garage changed from an all-day system to a three-hour pay-and-display system at the end of March. Kimberly Molina is going to have some reaction for us in my full newscast at 8:30.
0: Okay, thanks very much, David. Doug Hempstead, quiet morning?
2: Well, it's a typical Friday morning. Yeah. People are fairly well behaved, but yeah, it's a little bit lighter. You know, we're getting into summer season there. I was driving by on Colonel By, driving by Carleton University yesterday, and it was noticeable that there's not as much activity there. You know, a lot of folks are gone. Yeah, so there's that, and some folks are getting out of town already. So yeah, I'm not seeing too much, morning commuting. And so therefore, you know, not as many collisions and so on. There is a new one though, however, and it's right on one of the Woodruff ramps that are on the north side of the 417. This is the ramp that takes you to Woodruff from the westbound 417. So just teeing up at the traffic signals there, there's a collision, but slow. It's busy because of construction there, just west of Woodruff. So between, you know, Bayshore and Woodruff, it's heavy westbound on the 417 from just west of Maitland through Woodruff to about IKEA, and then busy eastbound as well from just east of the 416 past Bayshore into Pinecrest. So that's fairly heavy there now. It's taken a while to get this way. It's busy at the intersection of Baseline and Greenbank because of the construction there. Mostly northbound on Greenbank right now, which is backed up to the railway overpass there near Craig Henry. Eastbound Hunt Club is backed up at Woodruff. It's also busy coming in and around Billings Bridge because of construction there. Northbound and southbound on Riverside Drive, primarily. Over in Gatineau, I'm not seeing any issues there or with any of the bridges. I'll take another look, though, in about 15 minutes.
0: Okay, thanks very much, Doug. 13 minutes past 8 o'clock. So we're just 2 weeks out from the FIFA World Cup, which Canada is, of course, co-hosting. With 48 nations participating this year, it will be the biggest tournament on record. But the beautiful game also comes with some big geopolitical concerns. And for more on this, and the history of the political controversies at the World Cup, we've reached CBC sports reporter Scott Regeer. Good morning, Scott.
3: Hey, howdy.
0: Big picture, first of all, what makes this tournament so ripe for geopolitical tensions?
3: Well, it's sheer size and scope, Hallie. Soccer is the planet's only truly global sport, and the World Cup is its showcase event. So FIFA projects around 6 billion people are going to tune in for this summer's tournament.
0: Yeah,
3: across all platforms. That is over the course of a month, remember. But the World Cup final alone could exceed 1.5 billion viewers, which would make it the most watched live event we've ever seen. With that kind of reach, nations have a unique opportunity to project prestige, to bolster their global standing and secure diplomatic influence. You just have to look at the last World Cup in Qatar. The hosts came under intense global scrutiny around their record on LGBTQ plus issues, human rights, as well as their treatment of migrant workers. A report by The Guardian at the time revealed more than 6,000 laborers brought in from India, Pakistan, and other countries to build stadiums in the intense desert heat died in the process. Qatari officials disputed the claims, but after the World Cup was done, the country overhauled its migrant labor laws to provide better care and compensation for workers. So that's just one example of how the intense geopolitical scrutiny that surrounds World Cups can exact change.
0: I had forgotten that coverage, and that's extraordinary when you hear it again. So fast forward to this year. What are some of the big talking geopolitical issues at play this time around?
3: Well, the ones that are tied to U.S. foreign policy. Under an American travel ban, Hallie, citizens of four qualified nations are going to be significantly restricted. That includes Haiti. Last fall, the country earned a spot in the World Cup for the first time in 52 years, and now it finds itself on the U.S. government's travel ban list, which means although players, team staff, and their immediate relatives can attend the tournament, visiting fans can't. Even Haitians living inside the U.S. are nervous. Fritznel Octave is a Haitian journalist based in Florida. He says when Haiti qualified for the World Cup, Haitians wanted to go out and celebrate.
4: But they couldn't do that. Many were afraid to get out. They say, no, you know what? I don't know. Even though I have a green card, but I don't want to go out there because even U.S. citizens get caught by ICE and get deported.
3: So with matches scheduled in Boston, Philadelphia, and Atlanta, don't expect throngs of Haitian supporters to attend them, which is a shame, Hallie, for a country that since a 2010 earthquake has suffered famine and widespread instability, including criminal gangs taking over the national soccer stadium. As for the other nations whose supporters will be persona non grata in the U.S., that will be the case for those from Senegal, Ivory Coast, as well as Iran.
0: Iran, what can you tell me about its involvement in this tournament?
3: Well, since the U.S. and Israel began bombing the country back in February, Iran's participation at this World Cup has been very much in question. Donald Trump says it's not a good idea. Iran's sports minister says it's not for Trump to decide. And FIFA's been busy trying to work out some sort of solution. I spoke to Sharina Ahmed, a senior contributor with CBC Sports, about Iran's predicament.
5: Essentially, you have a qualified team that is scheduled to play in the country that is actively bombing them. And that is not something I can recall happening in World Cup history. Now, the reality is it took a long time. It took a quadrennial for them to get there, to achieve this. The qualifiers start years ago. You know, rankings are affected. We've seen so much type of collusion between the U.S. and FIFA and Gianni Infantino giving Donald Trump this FIFA Peace Prize. So most of us are shaking our heads, not understanding. So the winner of the first FIFA Peace Prize is the one that's warmongering. So we're not. So it's very unclear. It's just incredibly unfortunate.
3: Unfortunate. And if you're a member of the Iranian team, very inconvenient. Washington, Hallie, is refusing to let them stay overnight in the U.S. So that means they're going to train and sleep in Mexico and then commute to their scheduled matches in Los Angeles and Seattle. But who's to say there won't be last-minute visa denials to the players, especially if they have ties to the Islamic Revolutionary Guard Corps? Star forward Mehdi Taremi is among several players who do have ties to that corps, a result of them fulfilling Iran's mandatory military service. So stay tuned. Right now, the Iranians are poised to play at the World Cup, but with 3 weeks till the tournament kicks off, a lot could change.
0: This is an extraordinary story, Scott, that you're telling us here this morning. But it's not the first time politics has threatened attendance at this tournament.
3: No, far from it. The withdrawal of already qualified nations, Hallie, has a history almost as long as the tournament itself. Look at 1938. South American nations pulled out of the World Cup in France after FIFA awarded hosting rights to Europe and broke an informal promise of continental rotation. In 1966, the tourney in England, there were no African countries involved there. They withdrew, saying it was demeaning that FIFA awarded just one qualifying spot to them, Asia, and Oceania combined. Quite a difference from this summer's World Cup, where they'll claim around 20 spots between them. But the withdrawal surrounded by the most intrigue? Well, that's probably the so-called barefoot boycott. India, whose players didn't wear shoes, qualified and then pulled out of the 1950 World Cup in Brazil. It was widely accepted for years, Hallie, that it was because FIFA had a ban on playing barefoot. But historians have since dispelled that. Turns out India's withdrawal was because of high travel costs and a preference to play at the 1952 Olympics, which was a much more prestigious soccer tournament at the time. India hasn't qualified for a World Cup since. So to this day, Hallie, with or without footwear, the world's most populous nation still hasn't competed on the biggest stage in the world's most popular sport.
0: Well, Scott, thank you so much for telling these yarns with us this morning. I really appreciate it.
3: You betcha.
0: Scott Regera, producer with CBC Sports. His radio special, See the Rise, Canada's World Cup, is available right now on the CBC Listen app. Now, before Canada's first match against Bosnia and Herzegovina on June 12th, we want to hear from local fans. Essentially, Ottawa Morning is trying to find Ottawans that are involved in FIFA in real time. Are you excited for the World Cup? Who are you cheering? And for why? And have you scored tickets? Which games are you planning to head to? We want to hear from you. You can shoot us a text, 613-288-6900.

0: That's Shakira with Die Die, the FIFA World Cup official song for the 2026 games. Quick point here, Canada head coach will reveal the 26-player roster for our World Cup team today. Now, many people are trying to increase their protein intake these days, and one way social media is strongly suggesting you can do it is by adding cottage cheese to just about everything.
1: Let's make the viral cottage cheese chips.
2: This looks like a cheesy croissant, but there's zero dough. Flaky outside, soft inside, and still no dough. Just cottage cheese and eggs start the whole thing.
3: If you're freaked out by cottage cheese, I'm here to convert you with these three easy toast ideas.
4: We'll start with my favorite and my go-to, which is sweet and spicy. It starts with toasted protein bread, cottage cheese, crispy chili oil, and honey, topped with a little bit of flaky salt, and it is literally irresistible. You will love it.
0: Well, there are actually thousands of recipes out there, and with so many people suddenly seeking out an ingredient that they might have passed right by the supermarket in the past, it's not surprising to hear we're dealing with shortages and rising prices for cottage cheese. The CBC's Prithush Dayal has been looking into this. Good morning.
5: Good morning, Hallie.
0: Before we get started, do you eat it?
5: I eat it and I love it, I'll be honest.
0: Okay, you're a convert. Tell us more about what's contributing to the shortage.
5: Well, Hallie, it's a combination of a couple of things. First, protein maxing. Now, that's the viral social media trend right now. It's focused on maximizing dietary protein intake to build muscle and curb hunger. And that's why you will see so many TikTok and social media recipes using this high protein dairy stuff.
0: Oh, I've seen them.
5: Get this, on TikTok, there are at least 115,000 videos with a cottage cheese hashtag. You know, recipes from cottage cheese chips and toast to even high-protein cottage cheese ice cream. Mm. And on Google, Canadian searches for cottage cheese recipes really jumped in January, and they still remain high. Cottage cheese has even surpassed yogurt since it has higher protein content. So social media hype is to be blamed for the recent popularity, but another big reason is affordability. Compared to expensive meat protein, cottage cheese is still a cheaper alternative.
0: Okay, so with the increased demand, are grocery stores reacting to that? I mean, what's happening on the dairy aisle?
5: Well, I talked to a local grocer here in Windsor about this, and in his 3 decades of selling cottage cheese, Fred Buzite says he has never seen this level of demand and a shortage. His store is called Fred's Farm Fresh.
6: Really difficult to keep our supply full. And I think more it's a diet issue more than anything else. And because of the meat protein, people are switching over to other proteins. And like we order heavy, but they don't send.
5: What are they telling you, the suppliers?
6: There's no supply. Yeah, there's no supply right now.
5: When I dropped in last week, Buzite said he only had about 6 containers of cottage cheese left in stock. And he suggests people should buy extra so that they can beat this ongoing shortage if it's that important to them.
0: Boy, I wonder if people listening are going, I'm going to swing by the grocery store today and stock up. I mean, are customers doing that? Did you speak with them?
5: Yeah, well, customers are trying.

0: to stockpile, but in many cases, the cottage cheese is missing on the shelves. That's at least what a man named Matthew Kosniewski told us. I bumped into him at Fred's and he says he's a regular Canadian dude who grew up with his mother, often making cottage cheese recipes and sides, but now he's finding it challenging to find this on the shelves.
1: If you go around the stores, you know, it is harder to find sometimes. And, you know, if you want it with your, as one of your sides or even, you know, put it on top of stuff, yeah, it's missing for sure, yeah. Bring back the cottage cheese, man. We need some more cottage cheese. You know, it's a good source of protein. It's easy on the stomach. It's a good side. It's a good topping on stuff. You know, that's what we need. We need more cottage cheese.
0: And I completely, you know, share Matthew's enthusiasm on it. But I'll be honest, I also found people out there who don't like cottage cheese. One shopper told me the texture is appalling.
2: That's funny. I was talking about this with a friend on the weekend, and he too said he didn't like the texture too much. Is this a real issue? Is this a trend that might die because of that lack of product?
0: Sylvain Charlebois is saying cottage cheese will be a thing long term. He's the director of the Agri-Food Analytics Lab at Dalhousie University, and he says it's remarkable that the cottage cheese popularity has stayed for at least a couple of years now. And the big reason for that, again, is the cost compared to the meat. Charlebois says pairing cottage cheese with cantaloupe was a widely known usage back in the day, but now social media influencers have shown its true versatility, from dips to even chips.
3: The trend is only growing on social media, which is really interesting. Typically, TikTok trends don't last that long, maybe 6 months, maybe a couple of weeks even. But this time around, it's been quite significant. And that really has increased the popularity of cottage cheese. And now we're seeing a realignment on the supply side. Agropur is reinvesting $1 billion. That's a sign. So we're seeing long-term trends. So the sector, the dairy sector, is not expecting this trend to die off.
0: Charlebois says because of this growing demand, the national average price of cottage cheese has gone up sharply since 2020. Back then, cottage cheese was just about, you know, $3.20 a tub. Now it's close to $6. Charlebois says in some parts of the country, it's even higher.
2: So that's really interesting. Now he mentioned Agropur investing in meeting this demand.
0: Yeah.
2: What else are you hearing from, you know, the dairy industry broadly?
0: Gailey Foods, you know, produces Nautica cottage cheese, and they are also investing more into cottage cheese. Robin Redstone is the director of communications there, and she talked to me about how they're handling the hype and the shortage.
4: We've seen demand for cottage cheese increase steadily over the last few years. I think it aligns very well with consumer interest in broader health and wellness trends, the demand for convenient protein-rich foods. We know that consumers want more. We have already invested significantly at Gailey Foods to increase production across our entire Nordica cottage cheese line, and we're always looking for ways to further increase that production.
0: So Redstone says they are working with their retail partners and looking for ways to meet the demand. But when I asked her about, you know, the cottage cheese social media bubble potentially bursting, Redstone said she hopes the trend continues for years to come. She says the more they produce, the better it is for our dairy farmers and the dairy industry in Canada, and also those health freaks out there.
2: A friend of mine told me that she made cottage cheese bread. Of course, low in carbs, high in protein. And
0: wow.
2: I said, well, was it any good? Like, could you make a sandwich out of it? And she says, it was a little wet, she said. What about you? How do you eat it?
0: Well, I mix it with some eggs and I also, you know, tend to pair it with my fruits. It's really good.
2: Thank you so much for this, Pratush. Really interesting.
0: Thank you for having me.
2: Pratush Jayal is a reporter at CBC Windsor. You can read more about this story online at cbc.ca/Windsor. Doug.
5: Wet sandwiches.
2: Yes.
5: That's such a good question, Hallie. Eastbound 417 busy going past Bayshore. Westbound 417 busy going through Woodruff. Both of those are busy because they're pushing the construction zone. I'm back with another look right after David's newscast.
2: Okay, thanks very much, Doug. It's 8:30.
6: This is CBC News. Good morning. It's mostly cloudy and 13 degrees. I'm David Giroux, and here's the latest from the CBC Ottawa newsroom. Ottawa police say a six-year-old has died after being found in the Rideau River yesterday evening near Hogsback Falls. Police say the child was reported missing just after 5 o'clock. Joseph Tunney has more.
7: Police say the six-year-old was found in the area of Riverside Drive and Hogsback Road.

0: The child was found shortly after being reported missing. Bystanders, then paramedics, began life-saving efforts before transporting the child to hospital in critical, life-threatening condition. Paramedics say the child tragically died shortly after. Police say support services have been made available to the child's family and emergency personnel involved in the response. On social media last night, Ottawa's mayor, Mark Sutcliffe, said the news is devastating and extended his thoughts to the family and other loved ones. Police say the investigation remains ongoing. Joseph Tunney, CBC News, Ottawa.
1: The Ottawa Police Service says it has charged two men following a multi-jurisdictional investigation that focused on criminal harassment and the online exploitation of women, including, but not limited to, AI-generated nude deepfakes. One of those men, currently being held at the Ottawa Carlton Detention Center, is facing 79 charges. More than two dozen women have been named as victims in this case. The women described seeing their images used in graphic and violent AI-generated imagery. They live in three different provinces: Ontario, Nova Scotia, and Nunavut. One alleged victim from Ontario says the case has made her scared to post images online. There have been nearly 1,000 parking tickets given out at a single garage in Ottawa's downtown in less than 2 months. 70 Clarence Street in the Byward Market is a popular place to park, but the garage changed from an all-day system to a three-hour pay-and-play display system at the end of March. As Kimberly Molina tells us, that's drawing concern and ire from those who park there and those who get tickets.
2: They're not cheap. They're like $100. It's not just like a $40 or something. It's expensive.
3: Genevieve Gilbeau says she's had many parking tickets at this garage as recently as last week. If you park here for more than a few hours, you're likely to get a ticket. 962 of them have been given out since March 30th to the start of this week. The end of March is when parking at 70 Clarence Street dropped down to a maximum 3 hours a day. Cadence Burlow says she came very close to getting a ticket from a bylaw officer yesterday.
4: We actually almost got ticketed as we were trying to pay at the machine. He was standing right in front of our car. I may have yelled at him a little bit because he was about to ticket us as we were trying to figure out how to work the pay machine.
3: Stephanie Plante's ward of Rideau Vanier encompasses the Byward Market, and it's possible the garage could again have some space for all-day parking at some point.
5: We are not strangers to parking tickets downtown. We want more people using our public transit. I'm cognizant that this has affected also some of the plans for return to work, is the lack of parking spaces.
3: In the meantime, parking tickets at the garage keep piling up. Kimberly Molina, CBC News, Ottawa.
1: A group of Indigenous residential school survivors, site stewards, researchers, and community leaders have been meeting in Ontario this week. They're collaborating on a coordinated strategy to get a UNESCO World Heritage designation for former residential school sites right across our country. Cody Grote is the project lead. He's an assistant professor of history and Indigenous studies at Western University and a band member of the Six Nations of the Grand River. He explains why having a UNESCO designation is important.
6: What we're seeing is a rise of residential school denialism, this contestation that what happened to children there wasn't the narrative that, you know, we as Indigenous peoples know. We're seeing this pushback in some of the broader society. And we also know that internationally, the story is not as fully known as we would like it to be. We have that recognition internationally about the dark histories, but I don't think that recognition of the cultural revitalization is known as well.
1: They hope to bring the story of Canada's residential schools to the international community. The 2026 FIFA World Cup kicks off in less than 2 weeks. Toronto preparing to host six matches, but none of those games are sold out just yet. Thousands of tickets are still up for grabs. Gareth Wheeler is the host of One Soccer. He thinks FIFA has just priced their tickets too high.
7: People generally have wanted to be involved, but when you see prices, you know, over $1,000 and more, with very little reference points to some of the teams that are playing, I think they maybe overestimated the appetite in order to have that World Cup experience.
1: CBC reached out to FIFA, which also sets ticket prices, but did not hear back.
8: If I had $1 million...
1: Well, there's the Canadian Classic that you could soon see live and hear live at LeBreton Flats. Canadian Heritage has unveiled the set list for its Canada Day celebration, featuring iconic artists like the Bare Naked Ladies and Alessia Cara. Official programming kicks off at noon on July 1st with the evening

0: show starting at 8 o'clock. All of that can be caught in person or streamed on CBC News. Canadian Heritage says the show will be bilingual and presented in American Sign Language as well. And that's your CBC News. Now here's Doug with one last look at your morning traffic.
1: Well, eastbound 417 busy there, going past Bayshore, approaching the construction zone. Busy westbound approaching it as well from like Maitland to the other side of Woodruff near IKEA. Eastbound Hunt Club is a little bit busy at Greenbank, quite backed up actually at Woodruff. Busy at the intersection of Greenbank and Baseline because of construction there, and also in Billings Bridge on Riverside at Bank. I'll be back again this afternoon on All in a Day shortly after 3 o'clock.
2: Okay, thanks very much. Doug, it is 13 degrees right now, mostly cloudy, chance of showers this afternoon. Today's high 20, and your weekend weather forecast tomorrow, a mix of sun and cloud, windy, gusts to 50 in the high 20. Sunday, cloudy, 60% chance of showers, and again, the high 20. A big thanks to the hardworking team behind the scenes who put the show together this week. Ottawa Morning is...
3: Miguel Plant.
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0: 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The CBC News is next. Coming up in an hour, it's Q.
3: You might know Paul Gross from his time on the hit Canadian show Due South. Paul will be here to tell you about the time they almost literally blew up one of Canada's most famous music venues shooting that show, his new role in Samuel Beckett's Waiting for Godot, and why he thinks that play is one of the great feats of human civilization.
4: This is CBC News. Good morning. It's mostly cloudy and 13 degrees. I'm David Giroux, and here's the latest from the CBC Ottawa newsroom. There are no surprises expected today when Stats Canada rolls out its latest review of the economy. The agency's initial estimates suggest the economy rebounded in the first quarter following a lackluster performance at the end of the previous year. Mitigating factors include the manufacturing sector still dealing with U.S. tariffs and the war in Iran sending global energy prices soaring. A major diplomatic gamble is playing out here in Ottawa today, with China's foreign minister beginning the first high-level visit to Canada in a decade. Wang Yi's three-day trip is the clearest sign yet of a rapid thaw in relations following Prime Minister Mark Carney's high-profile reset strategy in Beijing last January. Janice McGregor now on work to reset the relationship.
5: The agri-food sector, for example, would tell you that they still don't have full access to the Chinese market for key commodities like pork and canola oil. And despite Canada lowering its tariffs

morning. I'm David Giroux, and here's an update from the CBC Ottawa newsroom. The Ottawa Police Service says it has charged two men following a multi-jurisdictional investigation that focused on criminal harassment and the online exploitation of women, including but not limited to AI-generated nude deepfakes. One of the men is facing 79 charges. The City of Ottawa says nearly 1,000 parking tickets have been issued at a Byward Market parking garage in less than 2 months. The garage at 70 Clarence Street switched from all-day parking to a three-hour limit on March 30th, and it's created challenges for those who feel they have no choice but to park there. Representatives from former residential school sites across the country have been meeting in Ontario this week. They're discussing ways to get those sites recognized on the world stage, and they hope to do that by earning a UNESCO World Heritage Site designation. More news at 10. Now here's your forecast for Ottawa. Mainly cloudy today with a few showers beginning this afternoon, winds gusting up to 50 kilometers an hour at points.

egregious that governments have not stepped in to offer basic protections, both in terms of health and safety, in terms of providing people with the minimum standards that other employees in their provinces have, and have not made it easier for Uber drivers and delivery people and other platform workers who indicate they want to unionize

0: Good morning, I'm David Giroux, and here's an update from the CBC Ottawa newsroom. Canada's economic growth stalled in the first 3 months of this year, but Stats Can adds real gross domestic product has now shrank for two consecutive quarters, and that meets the definition of a technical recession. The parents of a 14-year-old Toronto girl say they're grateful and relieved that she is finally home after she went missing for almost 2 weeks. Police say Esther appeared to be in good physical health when she was found on Thursday, but still needs to be assessed in hospital. Kenyan police say 8 female students have been arrested on suspicion of arson following a deadly dormitory fire at a boarding school early Thursday morning. 16 children were killed and dozens more were injured. Police spent yesterday questioning 30 students at the school and asked their parents to head home without the girls and come back on Friday morning. The motive for what happened remains under investigation. More news at 11 here on CBC Radio 1. For more news anytime, check out our website. Now here's your forecast for Ottawa. Mainly cloudy today with a few showers beginning this afternoon. Winds gusting up to 50 kilometers an hour at points and a high of 20. Those showers should end after midnight tonight. Then it's going to be cloudy. Winds gusting up to 70 kilometers an hour at points overnight and a low of 9. Tomorrow, a mix of sun and cloud. The gusty winds continue and a high of 20. On Sunday, cloudy with a 60% chance of showers and a high of 20.
1: I'm Tom Power. You're listening to Q. You're in the middle of my conversation with the Canadian actor Paul Gross, who is currently on stage at Ontario's Stratford Festival in a new production of Samuel Beckett's 20th century classic, Waiting for Godot. A

0: Oh, good. You're laughing. That's good. Oh, listen to you cry.
1: That's not what I was expecting you to say at all. This entire conversation to me has been about your own, like, personal journey with acting and how it helps you make you understand the world around you and how it's an opportunity to talk about bigger things with

0: That is Cohete by Daniela Andrade from her new album Oda, which is out now. And that is it for Q today. Q this week was produced by the best team in radio and podcasting. Simi Bassi, Ben Edwards, Deanne Eros, Vanessa Nigro, Corey Nijowen, Nikki Manfredi, Adriel Smiley, Caitlin Swan, and Catherine Stockhausen. Adriel actually moving on. He'll be back with us, I'm sure, in the future. But thank you so much, Adriel, for your time here on Q. You made the show better through your presence on it, through your work on it. So thanks a lot, buddy. Our digital team is Sabina Wax, Vivian Rashad, March Mercanti, Julia Whalen, and Carla Antonio. Our production assistant is Zoe Morris. Sam Hashimi is our engineer. Our director is Gloria Amatayo. Our senior producer is Matthew, or Matt, Murphy. Beza Seva is our executive producer. And my name is Tom Power. We'll see you soon. Later on.
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7: Pope Leo has written a long open letter sharing his thoughts about AI and how we need to protect our humanity as it seeps into every corner of our lives. The group chat will be here to talk about the Pope's call to action and how an important shift in how we talk about AI is underway.
8: This is CBC News. Good morning. It's mostly cloudy and 16 degrees. I'm David Giroux, and here's the latest from the CBC Ottawa newsroom. Canada is now in a technical recession. Stats Canada says real gross domestic product shrank for two quarters in a row. Peter Armstrong has more now on what the new numbers say.
9: This was quite unexpected. And with a decline of 0.2% in the first quarter of this year, added to a decline in the final quarter of last year, that meets the technical definition of a recession and blows up the core narrative that Canada's resilience has kept the economy completely out of the ditch during this crisis. The miss on the forecast here is definitely worth mentioning. Economists had been expecting a GDP report with something closer to 1.5 or 1.7%, which would have been a quite healthy number. Instead, we have this contraction and indeed a technical recession for the first time since 2020. Now, the preliminary estimate for April suggests the economy bounced back largely on the back of oil and gas exports. But for all the people out there that have been saying it feels like a recession in the Canadian economy, it turns out they weren't wrong. Peter Armstrong, CBC News, Toronto.
8: A major diplomatic gamble is playing out here in Ottawa today with China's foreign minister beginning the first high-level visit to Canada in a decade. Wang Yi's first three-day trip is the clearest sign yet of a rapid thaw in relations following Prime Minister Mark Carney's high-profile reset strategy in Beijing last January. Janice McGregor now on work to reset that relationship.
10: The agri-food sector, for example, would tell you that they still don't have full access to the Chinese market for key commodities like pork and canola oil. And despite Canada lowering its tariffs on a limited number of Chinese electric vehicles, as the foreign minister arrives this week, the online tracker at Global Affairs Canada still shows no EVs actually having entered Canada's market yet at this lower rate. In front of an American business audience yesterday, Mark Carney downplayed American concerns. This deal with China somehow allows a flood of cheap new Chinese EV brands into this market.
11: It looks like most of the ones that'll come

Good morning. It's 11:30. I'm Gabrielle Houston with the latest from the CBC Ottawa Newsroom. Kenneth Law, the man accused of helping people around the world die by suicide by selling toxic chemicals, pleaded guilty this morning in an Ontario court to charges of counseling or aiding suicide in 14 deaths in that province. Sentencing is expected to happen in September. An uncrewed Blue Origin rocket exploded on a Florida launch pad last night. The company owned by Jeff Bezos said it happened during an engine firing test being done ahead of a satellite launch that was planned for next week. The Space Force station confirmed no one was hurt. And Canada has slipped into a technical recession, according to new data from Statistics Canada. More news at noon here on CBC Radio 1. Now, here's a look at your weather in Ottawa. Today, it's a mix of sun and cloud with a 30% chance of showers early this afternoon. The high will be 20 degrees with a UV index of 7 or high. Tonight, any showers should end overnight. Then it'll be cloudy with a 40% chance of showers. The low overnight will be 9 degrees. On Saturday, there's a mix of sun and cloud with a UV index of 6 and a high of 20 degrees. Saturday overnight, clear and a low of 9.

0: We're debaters where comedians fight with facts and funny, and this audience picks the winner. Now here's a man who's ready to tell his story, Steve Patterson.
1: Hey! Thanks, Graham Tart. Hello, Canada. Welcome back to the debaters, and it is so great to be back here in Winnipeg. A city celebrating the 5th annual Ice Fishing Festival this year.

That's the firing line, everybody. Woo, this is a close one. This has been a well-fought debate already, and it's almost time for our very jubilant Jubilee Place Theater audience to vote. But first, here again to tell us why, for him, dipping sauces just don't cut the mustard, honey. Let's hear again from Charles Haycock.

0: So join in the fight to tax the ultra wealthy. Do you hear the people sing? Singing a song of tax reform. It is the music of a people who cannot afford their homes. If the billionaire accrues dollars that should be earned by you, theirs is a life about to end when they pay their dues.
1: Abdulaziz, everybody. I did not know he had that in him. I like songs like that. Abdulaziz, one more time, everybody. Now, here to insist that when it comes to understanding the benefits of boycotting, people should have boycott on by now. Let's hear from Marta Chavez.
2: Boycotts have changed the world. In 1955 and 1956, Montgomery, Alabama, the black community boycotted the buses and helped put an end to segregation. In Lysistrata, the ancient Greek play, the women decided to boycott making love, and the war stopped. They ended the war with nothing but cold shoulders and locked bedroom doors. American women, you know what to do. When we unite against the evil of capitalism, we win. El pueblo unido jamás será vencido. The people united will never be defeated. The people united will never be defeated. Thank you.
1: Martha Chavez, getting the crowd riled up. It is time to vote, everybody. By applause, who was buoyed by Martha's pro-boycott brouhaha, Marta Chavez? Okay. A lot of support here for Marta. Okay. And how many of you agree with Aziz and reject the subject of boycotts? Abdulaziz.

0: Okay, the audience has spoken. It's a great debate on each side, but we think Abdul Aziz is the winner of this one. The boycotts aren't as effective as they should be. Big hand for Abdul Aziz and Martha Chavez, everybody. Well, that's all for this week. I'm Steve Patterson saying thanks for not boycotting this show for these last 20 years. Vive la comédie, comédien. I'll argue with you again soon, Canada. Good night.
1: The Debaters is created by Richard Side. This week's episode was produced by Nicole Callender, Chloe Edbrook, Dean Jenkinson, and Graham Clark. With continuity by Graham Clark, Diana Francis, and Gary Jones. Technical production by James Perella and Mae McKillop. Story editing by Gary Jones. With special thanks to Katie Ellen Humphreys, David Pride, and Emily Ferrier. 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And thanks to everyone at the Jubilee Place Theatre and the Winnipeg Comedy Festival.
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8: This is CBC News. Good afternoon. It's 17 and mostly cloudy in Ottawa. I'm Gabrielle Houston with the latest from the CBC Ottawa Newsroom. Kenneth Law, the Canadian man accused of helping people around the world die by suicide by selling toxic chemicals, pleaded guilty to lesser charges this morning in an Ontario court of counseling or aiding suicide in 14 deaths in this province, ages between 16 and 36. Prosecutors are now withdrawing murder charges against Law, and sentencing is expected to happen in September. The drowning death of a six-year-old boy remains under investigation in Ottawa. Police say the child was found in the Rideau River near Hogs Back Falls yesterday. He was later pronounced dead at the hospital. Marc-Antoine Deschamps is the Ottawa Paramedic Service spokesperson.
9: So the circumstances of the drowning are under investigation to figure out what happened. But the same safety message always apply. Drowning happens very quickly, and it happened in silence. You will not hear somebody drown. You won't hear scream. You won't hear splashes of water. It's a very deadly silence.
8: This is the second child to drown in the city this month. A two-year-old died after being pulled from the Ottawa River on May 8th. An eyewitness records the moment Thursday night that a heavy-lift rocket owned by billionaire Jeff Bezos explodes on a Florida launch pad.
10: Oh my God. No way. No freaking way.
11: What is that?
12: Something exploded.
8: The uncrewed New Glenn rocket exploded during a routine engine test at Cape Canaveral. The massive next-generation rocket is the exact vehicle Blue Origin plans to use to launch lunar landers to the moon for NASA. Company officials are downplaying the blast, saying the rocket merely experienced an anomaly. Bezos says all launch pad personnel are accounted for and safe. Canada's economic growth stalled in the first 3 months of this year, but StatsCan adds real gross domestic product has now shrank for two consecutive quarters. That meets the definition of a technical recession. Increasing exports are one factor the agency says slowed growth, along with reduced exports of Canadian-made cars and trucks. And China's foreign minister is in Ottawa. Wang Yi's three-day trip is the clearest sign yet of a rapid thaw in relations with Canada. But it comes as Beijing delivers a broadside over a Royal Canadian Navy ship sailing the Taiwan Strait. Janice McGregor explains.
13: Things remain tense.

0: Defense Minister David McGuinty's spokesperson confirmed to CBC News this morning that HMCS Charlottetown conducted what Canada considers a routine transit through the Taiwan Strait last weekend. Canada is among countries that consider this a passage through international waters. Beijing, however, considers the strait internal waters. Asked about reports of this sailing, China's foreign ministry has said it respects the right of navigation under international law, but firmly opposes acts that undermine China's sovereignty and security in the name of freedom of navigation. Janice McGregor, CBC News, Ottawa.
1: Just hours from now, Jesse Marsh, head coach of Canada's soccer team, announces the official World Cup roster. Right now, this country's best players are at the training camp in North Carolina. And the CBC's Dale Minuchduk is there.
2: Over the last couple of years, head coach Jesse Marsh has focused on building out the depth of the player pool. That's come in handy with several players suffering injuries at the club level. While Marsh says all of the players are trending in the right direction, it's unclear if they're fully fit. That's certainly the case for defender Alfie Jones, who suffered an ankle injury back in December that took him off the pitch for Middleborough. But he's holding out hope that he'll be one of the 26 players named tonight.
3: It's going to be a long wait, but yes, it's part of football and Jesse ultimately has the decisions to make, so we have to respect that.
2: Marsh will also have to decide what to do with Jacob Schaffelberg, who suffered a muscle injury while playing for LAFC. His fellow midfielder, Tejon Buchanan, says he's an important piece.
4: Yeah, obviously a difference maker. A player that wants to run in behind and cause problems. A great left foot. He scored big goals.
2: All of the injuries will be part of the calculus for Marsh. Dale Minuchduk, CBC News, Charlotte, North Carolina.
1: And finally, two Ottawa paramedics have been awarded by the province for their bravery. Stephen Welsh and Francois Jacques were dispatched to an apartment last October over a call about a dog bite and a possible seizure. Jacques said that was all the information they had when they got there.
5: So we arrived on scene and there was indeed a dog that had bitten someone. The injuries were significant. And this dog appeared to be very aggressive, and nobody was claiming ownership over this dog. Nobody knew its name. So it was a very chaotic situation for us to kind of take control.
1: Jacques was able to get everyone out of the apartment while his partner Welsh used a mirror as a shield to corral the dog before restraining it. And that's your CBC News to this hour. For more news throughout the day and night, stay tuned to CBC Radio 1 or visit our website, cbc.ca/Ottawa.

0: for individuals who aren't as comfortable with that, which is you can start really small, like even to send an email to somebody and reach out. Like, it doesn't have to be in person, although, you know, like, that can be effective. But even just, you know, reaching out over email and, you know, being able to say, oh, like, you know, like my, you know, like my mom's friend, you know, said it would be okay to reach out to you and let you know that I applied for this job. You know, either A, would it be okay to have a 15-minute conversation with you, or B, you know, would you be able to take a look at my resume? I'm really interested. And then it gives that person, the job seeker, a chance to emphasize what is it that makes them really qualified for this job? Why especially do they want to work for that organization? I mean, organizations don't want to hire people who are applying for, you know, like 500 other jobs. You know, like, they want to know, like, why do you want to work for us?
1: That's right. Cupid's bow has been quivered, whatever the expression there is, and you're in love with that particular one job.
0: Oh, yeah, yeah. But it gives you, like, when you do reach out and you make that connection, whether it's in person, whether it's by phone, whether it's over Zoom, whether it's over email, you are making a connection. And that's why we call it outreach. And outreach is, I would say, 80% of a job search strategy. And that does go for young adults as well. I mean, and LinkedIn is a way as well. Like,
1: oh,
0: it's
1: LinkedIn.
0: Not too early
1: to have a LinkedIn account. Okay, Michelle, I'm going to hold to that. I mean, I guess it sounds like there's going to be certain kinds of kids who are going to have a strength in that area, but then it's also the TikTok era, and people know how to perform and present themselves in their best possible way. So perhaps there's a generation ready to make that pitch that's human and personal and relatable. Our guest for the whole hour is Timothy Lang. He's president and CEO of Youth Employment Services. 888-817-8995. How's the job hunt going in Ontario?
2: Good afternoon. It's 12:30. I'm Elise Scurro with the latest from the CBC Ottawa newsroom. Kenneth Law has pleaded guilty to 14 counts of aiding suicide in Ontario. The 60-year-old man was accused of selling deadly substances online to people at risk of self-harm. Law had been scheduled to stand trial last month on these charges, as well as 14 of first-degree murder. Opposition critics in Ontario say that Doug Ford's government is in secrecy by default mode. That's after reviewing the content of blue license plate documents the province had been prepared to fight the release of in the courts. The province's Information and Privacy Commissioner ordered the release of the documents earlier this year on the government's plan to get the plates with visibility issues off the roads. And Ottawa's Gabriella Dabrowski and her partner are set to move on to round three of the French Open. They scored a three-set win in Paris today. More news at 1 o'clock. Now here's your weather forecast for Ottawa. A mix of sun and cloud early in the afternoon. There's a 30% chance of showers, but a few showers are set to begin at least at some point this afternoon. Winds will also gust up to 50 kilometers an hour. Today's high is 20 degrees and the UV index is high. The showers will end at some point overnight. Then it's cloudy with a 40% chance of more showers before the morning and winds gusting up to 70 kilometers an hour. The low is 9.

0: 888-817-8995. I want to talk to Tammy in St. Catharines. Hi, Tammy.
1: Hi, how are you?
0: Thanks for having me on. Yeah. What are you thinking this afternoon?
1: Okay, so I am the president of the Thorold Garden Club, which is a horticultural society, and my inbox gets overwhelmed by people looking for seniors and others looking for young people.

0: this thing sometimes. And again, as she pointed out, if everyone's doing the same thing, you definitely want to make sure you do something a little bit differently. So
1: add a little razzle,
0: always have
1: dazzle.
0: That human touch and critical thinking.
1: Yeah, okay. Timothy Lang, great to have you with us this afternoon. I really appreciate all your insight. Thank you. It's Timothy
0: Lang. Thanks, Steve. Thanks so much.
1: Yeah, President CEO of Youth Employment Services. You can stream this show live, of course, over on the CBC News app, and you can send us other story ideas and show pitch ideas besides the ones we get live. OntarioToday@cbc.ca. Thanks to the whole team, producers Laura Glowacki and Sophia Marnouge this week, technical director Rory O'Driscoll. I'm Stu Mills, in for Amanda Pfeffer this week, and we'll talk to you again on Monday. Have a great weekend.
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6: This is CBC News. Good afternoon. It's mostly cloudy and 18 degrees in Ottawa. I'm Elise Skura, and here's the latest from the CBC Ottawa newsroom. The Ontario man who sold lethal chemicals online has pleaded guilty to counseling or aiding in 14 people to commit suicide. Kenneth Law was initially charged with their murders, but those charges were dropped. Philip Leshanek has the latest.
7: Kenneth Law sat in the prisoner's box as the names of 14 victims were read aloud in court. The 60-year-old pleaded guilty to counseling or aiding them to commit suicide. Some of the family members closed their eyes, cried, and hugged each other. Law had been facing first-degree murder charges, but Crown Attorney Peter Westgate said there was no reasonable prospect of conviction due to a recent Supreme Court ruling. Law admits selling lethal substances online to people who later used them to take their own lives. His victims in this case were from southwestern Ontario and ranged in age from 16 to 36, but his reach was international. Law is linked to more than 112 deaths in the UK alone, but prosecutors say he will not face charges there because extradition could be a lengthy process and any sentence imposed would be similar to that of Canadian courts. A sentencing hearing will be held in September. Philip Leshanok, CBC News, Toronto.
6: Police have arrested a second person in connection with shootings outside two Toronto-area synagogues in March. A 17-year-old from Waterloo is facing a number of firearms charges. Earlier this month, an 18-year-old was arrested and charged in connection with the same incidents. Conservative leader Pierre Poilievre is taking aim at the Prime Minister over the latest economic numbers.
8: Mark Carney is now the only leader in the G7 to have plunged his economy into recession.
6: Statistics Canada says the Canadian economy contracted for two consecutive quarters, and even though the decline in the GDP is marginal, it meets the definition of a technical recession. The decline comes despite expectations of a modest growth. An advance estimate from StatsCan shows the economy likely bounced back into black in April. Canada's top court is offering new guidance on the so-called Jordan Principle. It is an effort to reduce the number of criminal cases that are thrown out because they took too long to get to trial. The court's guidance is setting the circumstances under which time limits can be exceeded. Olivia Stefanovic has those details.
9: Over the last decade, thousands of criminal cases have been dismissed because they took too long to get to trial, longer than the Supreme Court of Canada's Jordan decision allows, 18 months in provincial court and 30 months in superior court. Now, the top court is attempting to rein in those stays of proceedings with new guidelines. The top court says complex cases can extend beyond the Jordan timelines, but only in exceptional circumstances. If a Crown can prove the delay is due to factors outside of its control and demonstrate it's taken reasonable steps to proactively avoid delays. As for judges, the top court says they should take a number of factors into account.

0: including the number of witnesses, time required for expert evidence, and the number of charges before tossing out criminal charges because of delays. Olivia Stefanovich, CBC News, Ottawa.
1: Now to Laos. Rescue workers deliver food to stranded villagers deep in a cave in central Laos. Seven men had reportedly entered the cave last week to look for gold before being trapped by flash flooding. Authorities pulled the first stranded villager to safety today. An intensive rescue effort was able to find five of the men on Wednesday. The rest of the extractions have been put on hold until tomorrow morning as rescuers rest and review their plans. Two men have not been located and remain missing. And that is your CBC News to this hour. Stay tuned to CBC Radio 1. Now here's your weather forecast for Ottawa. A mix of sun and cloud early in the afternoon. There's a 30% chance of showers, but a few showers are set to begin at least at some point this afternoon. Winds will also gust up to 50 kilometers an hour. Today's high is 20 degrees and the UV index is high. The showers will end at some point overnight. Then it's cloudy with a 40% chance of more showers before the morning and winds gusting up to 70 kilometers an hour. The low is 9.
2: 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Today, we're listening to episode 3 of Split Screen, Bachelor of Buckingham Palace. The podcast takes a look back at the 2014 British reality TV show, I Wanna Marry Harry. It was a bachelor-style dating show with a twist. The 12 American contestants were flown to England and convinced they were going on dates with Prince Harry. But in reality, it was just a look-alike. But how did the producers actually convince these women that the man in front of them was Prince Harry? This is episode 3, The Believers.
3: One thing I always said was I was going to stay true to who I was. There's this, you know, this term that we use in LA real common called, you know, is Buster. So I was like, I can't look like no Buster on TV. Like, I'm not about to do that.
4: This is Chelsea, another one of the contestants on the show. Remember that excruciating pool party from the last episode? The one where everyone was twerking to get Matt's attention? At that event, Chelsea was giving the other girls a tutorial on how to grind properly. I think like one thing that they always tried to say in this show was, oh, you know, every little girl dreamt of being a princess. Was that the case for you at all growing up?
3: Not at all.
4: Chelsea is as no-nonsense in person as she is on the screen.
3: Just think about how crazy this sounds. They're going to bring 12 American girls to England to find him a woman. Like, that sounds so out of this world that I was like, y'all playing with me, right? Like, I didn't even entertain the thought.
4: But whilst Chelsea might have seen through the ruse, some of the other girls weren't quite so lucky.
5: Holy cow. I think I'm dating Prince Harry.
6: That's Prince Harry.
7: He's Prince Harry, and I know it.
3: I did see some of the headlines and some of the narratives that they thought we were foolish for thinking that it was him. In hindsight, who would actually believe it? Nobody in their right mind would actually believe that. Y'all some damn fools if y'all watch this and believe that.
4: Hold that thought for a second, because it's an important one. In Chelsea's mind, the question of this show was never, how could the contestants believe this? Rather, is how could we, the audience, ever think that they fell for it? Chelsea is saying that the joke wasn't on the women, it was on us, the viewer.
3: Like, there's no way that this could be real, but people want entertainment. It just goes to show you, like, how people actually think and what they're willing to consume or allow themselves to believe.
4: Nowadays, we're much more savvy about reality TV. We know certain fights or conflicts or scenes are scripted. We know the edit matters. We know contestants are cast to play different roles. We know that we probably shouldn't trust everything we see, but we choose to suspend our disbelief because we want to play along. And the contestants mostly seem willing to play along too. Nowadays, participants are more aware that the show is a transaction. They get some level of fame in exchange for letting the producers decide how well they're portrayed. But that's what makes this show so interesting to me. I Wanna Marry Harry was made more than

0: Good afternoon. It's 1:30. I'm Elise Scurrow with the latest from the CBC Ottawa newsroom. Ottawa police say a six-year-old died after being found in the Rideau River late yesterday afternoon near Hogbacks Falls. Police say that the child was reported missing just after 5 p.m. Bystanders, then paramedics, gave first aid at the scene before the child was taken to hospital in critical life-threatening condition. Ontario Provincial Police say there were three brush fires yesterday along Highway 417. They aren't ruling out what caused it, but they're reminding drivers not to discard cigarettes or flammable objects from the window of their vehicle. And a new arena planned for Buckingham may be named after a hockey legend who was born there. Claude Lemieux, a four-time Stanley Cup champion, died this week. Gatineau's mayor says she is not ruling out the naming, though it needs to go through a formal process. More news at 2 o'clock. Now here's your weather forecast for Ottawa. A mix of sun and cloud early in the afternoon. There's a 30% chance of showers, but a few showers are set to begin at least at some point this afternoon. Winds will also gust up to 50 kilometers an hour. Today's high is 20 degrees and the UV index is high. The showers will end at some point overnight. Then it's cloudy with a 40% chance of more showers before the morning and winds gusting up to 70 kilometers an hour. The low is 9.
1: All right, thank you, Yellow Knight. Thank you so much for coming out. Big numbers, too. Yes, sir, big numbers. Thank you for being part of this. This is very exciting for us. We've been planning this for a very long time, and I love this. I got here a couple of days early, which you don't always get. So I've had a couple of days in Yellowknife. I really like it here. I like people here. I also like consistency. That's what this place is all about. You know, like I go to a lot of places in Canada and they always say, oh, if you'd been here last week, it was really nice last week. It was warm. Oh, when are you leaving? You're leaving tomorrow. Oh, that's too bad because next week, it's going to be really nice. Not Yellowknife. Yellowknife's like, no, man, it was very cold last week. It's cold this week and it'll be cold next week. And that's just... that's consistent. I like that. You guys also really enjoy activities. Nobody's hiding. Nobody, like, you're out here. There's a Snow King Festival coming up. I was looking up Coffee Festival, Still Dark Music Festival, some festival in the Yukon. I said, can I mention the Yukon? How do we feel about the Yukon here? How does that go? This guy goes, I'll allow it, which is nice of you. I don't know if you're the mayor or... but. Thank you for that. Anyway, you know what I'm saying. You guys up north, you like to party. You like to enjoy yourself. And like I said, I came here 2 days early, which is good. You get to learn. You meet people. You get to learn a bit. 2 days is the good amount. If it's more than 2 days, then you get too much information. You know, then people are like, you see those houseboats? Those people don't pay taxes, but they use our service. I'm like, okay, I don't live here. I can't vote. This is no longer comedy. I can't.

0: All right, that's all, folks. Merci, y'all.
1: It was a good set. Another round of applause for Mason. Thank you, bud. Good work up here. Are you ready for your final comedian of the night? Your headliner is ready for you. You ready for her? Give her some love, everybody.

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1: Singer-songwriter Tyler Shaw performs at the Mod Club in Toronto on his international Run to You tour. Not only does he perform new music, but he also celebrates the 10th anniversary of his debut album, Yesterday, with a jubilant audience sing-along. Tyler Shaw on CBC Music Live, after the news.
2: This is CBC News. Good afternoon. It's cloudy and 18 degrees in Ottawa. I'm Elise Skura with the latest from the CBC Ottawa newsroom. Kenneth Law has pleaded guilty to counseling or aiding in 14 suicides in Ontario. Law has admitted to selling lethal chemicals online to people who wanted to take their own lives. The 60-year-old man from Mississauga was initially charged with murder, but the Crown dropped those counts, saying there was no prospect of conviction after a recent Supreme Court ruling. He will be sentenced in September. America's former top prosecutor is testifying about files relating to convicted sex offender Jeffrey Epstein. Pam Bondi has been criticized by survivors for her handling of the case. Megan Fitzpatrick has more.
3: Us as survivors, we deserve the truth, and so does everybody else.
4: Canadian Charlene Richard was on Capitol Hill on Friday, hoping for answers and accountability from former Attorney General Pam Bondi. Bondi was interviewed behind closed doors by the House Oversight Committee. It's investigating how the Department of Justice that she used to oversee handled the Jeffrey Epstein case. Richard and other advocates say they want to know why the department isn't following investigative leads and why victims' names and nude photos were included in the release of Epstein documents.
5: Who has been, if anyone's been, held accountable for the harms that they've caused in exposing survivors' names while protecting the names of perpetrators?
4: Democrats emerged from the meeting saying Bondi was not cooperative in answering their questions. They described her appearance as a sham and a charade. A transcript of the meeting will be released publicly, but it's not clear when. Megan Fitzpatrick, CBC News, Washington.
2: The United Nations is adding Israel's military to a blacklist of entities suspected of committing sexual violence in conflict zones. The annual report contains graphic descriptions of alleged abuses perpetrated by Israeli security forces. Pramila Patton is the UN Special Representative on Sexual Violence in Conflict. She says the reported abuses took place in a climate of, quote, total impunity.
6: In 2025, the UN was able to verify 31 cases, primarily in detention settings, but also at checkpoints and during military operations. This is part of a pattern of sexual violence against Palestinians, including as a form of torture.
2: Israel denounces the report as being disconnected from facts and reality. It says it is severing all ties with UN Secretary General Antonio Guterres. Rescuers in Laos have managed to free one of the villagers trapped deep in a cave. Four others remain stuck, and two are still missing. A multinational team is racing to free the men who were trapped more than a week ago. Chien Desjardins has the latest.
7: Okay. The first survivor carefully emerging after being trapped in a cave in Laos for more than a week. The crowd watching gingerly. He and several others reportedly went into the cave looking for gold, but it flooded and they got trapped. This woman says her brother is inside. If it weren't for the rescue team finding him, he would probably be dead, she says. But the way out will be a challenge. Heavy rain is a major concern. Parts are underwater and incredibly narrow. Rescue divers say some of the men are starting to have health problems. Ed Swanson is a rescue expert.
8: The health is going to play a big part of it. Are they too dehydrated and out of energy to aid in their own rescue? It looks like they have a tremendous will to live, so that helps out a lot.
7: Rescue organizations in Laos say operations will resume Saturday. Chien Desjardins, CBC News, Toronto.
2: And finally, Ontario Provincial Police say there were three brush fires yesterday along Highway 417 eastbound between Terry Fox and Eagle.

0: Nicholson. Ottawa OPP say the cause of the fires is unknown, but they are reminding drivers not to discard cigarettes or other flammable objects out of windows. And that is your CBC News this hour. For more news throughout the day and night, stay tuned to CBC Radio 1. Now here's your weather forecast for Ottawa. A mix of sun and cloud early in the afternoon. There's a 30% chance of showers, but a few showers are set to begin at least at some point this afternoon. Winds will also gust up to 50 kilometers an hour. Today's high is 20 degrees and the UV index is high. The showers will end at some point overnight. Then it's cloudy with a 40% chance of more showers before the morning and winds gusting up to 70 kilometers an hour. The low is 9.
1: Welcome to CBC Music Live. I'm Odario Williams. We're with singer-songwriter Tyler Shaw at the Mod Club in Toronto. It's one of the first stops on his international Run to You tour. And it's kind of a homecoming since Tyler spent 10 years living in Toronto. He and his family are based in Ottawa now. Here's Tyler Shaw to set the scene for what's going to happen in this show.
2: Tonight is a celebration of my debut album. It's the 10-year anniversary. So we're going to be playing the hits from that album. I'm also going to be showcasing some new music. I'll be playing two new songs tonight. One that's out now called Run To You. The other one is called Savior. And when I started writing this new music, I came up with a concept first, and then I started writing the album, which I've never done before. But I loved that process so much. It made me care a little bit more in terms of the songwriting process. It was a little bit more deep and well thought out. Savior is you'll hear the uplifting chords. I open the set with that song. And it's just a feel-good, you are my person, you are my savior song. So it's a feel-good song. It's a song that I feel like everyone kind of relates to.

0: That's Tyler Shaw with North Star. And before that, you heard Savior. I'm Odario Williams. You're listening to CBC Music Live. This one's called Wicked.
1: Sing this one with me.

How you guys feeling right now? 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We're gonna have a good night. You guys ready? 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
1: That's Tyler Shaw with Kiss Goodnight. I'm Odario Williams. 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
2: Good afternoon. It's 2:30. I'm Elise Scurro with the latest from the CBC Ottawa newsroom. Ottawa police say a six-year-old boy pulled yesterday afternoon from the Rideau River has died. The boy had been reported missing. He was taken to hospital in critical condition and later pronounced dead. A Franco-Ontarian farmers union says Aalto will do anything to move forward with the planned high-speed rail line. The Crown Corporation has begun using drones to help their studies. Some worry this will allow them to assess land they hope to expropriate without the approval of landowners. Aalto, though, says that the drones are there to help with environmental assessments. And Ottawa's Gabriella Dabrowski and her partner have clinched another victory in Paris. They will move on to round three at the French Open. Read more about that on our website, cbc.ca/Ottawa. More news at 3 o'clock here on CBC Radio 1. Now here's your weather forecast for Ottawa. A mix of sun and cloud early in the afternoon. There's a 30% chance of showers, but a few showers are set to begin at least at some point this afternoon. Winds will also gust up to 50 kilometers an hour. Today's high is 20 degrees and the UV index is high. The showers will end at some point overnight. Then it's cloudy with a 40% chance of more showers before the morning and winds gusting up to 70 kilometers an hour. The low is 9.
1: Welcome back to CBC Music Live. I'm Odario Williams. We're with Tyler Shaw and his band at the Mod Club in Toronto. They're on his Run to You tour, and they're performing a couple of new songs along with older hits, including this one. It's one of his biggest hits. It's called Love You Still.

guys have been incredible, Toronto. This song's called Driving. Let's drive.

0: That's White Horse, recorded at Bridgeworks in Hamilton, Ontario. 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I'm Odario Williams. 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
1: After 5:30, Luke Doucette and Melissa McClellan are on tour again as White Horse and performing her own music with them, Luke's daughter, Chloe Doucette. All three will join us later on All in a Day. Not the only musicians on the show, however. John Allaire will be in to talk about his memoir of touring, Motel Matchbooks. He launches that book tonight at Irene's. And this hour, on the heels of the Great Glebe Garage Sale, the amazing Almont Garage Sale. Did one serve as the inspiration for the other? We'll hear from the organizers of Almont's first ever townwide garage sale this hour. It's all coming up on All in a Day.

0: 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Lise Skira joining us from the CBC Ottawa News Desk. Hi, Lise.
1: Hi, Alan. A six-year-old boy has died after being pulled from the Rideau River yesterday afternoon, and this is the second reported drowning in Ottawa this month. That's making experts reiterate some safety advice for anyone spending time near the water. There's more frustration from farmers who are worried about the effect of a planned high-speed rail line. Yesterday, we reported that the Crown Corporation in charge, Aalto, has begun flying drones over the area. That has some worried that the group is using this technology to get around owners who refuse to let them onto their property. Two Ottawa paramedics got some special recognition this week for their bravery. Stephen Welsh and Francois Jacques found themselves trying to treat a person in a room with an aggressive dog. And OPP are appealing to drivers not to drop cigarette butts out of their car windows. That's after police in Ottawa responded to three brush fires along Highway 417. Alan, those are some of the stories that our reporters are working on today.
0: Thanks very much, Lise. Doug Hempstead's in, taking a look at the roads and the weather.
2: Mm-hmm. Well, the weather is, it's actually warmer than it felt like it was out there. It's 20 degrees, apparently, but it's kind of, you know, chilly, really. Feels like it's maybe because it's wasn't all that sunny when I was out there, but it's getting brighter right now as I speak. But yeah, 20, mostly cloudy, you know, downtown here at the Ottawa Airport. But when the clouds move away, it's actually quite bright and sunny. At the moment, anyway, it's going down to 9 tonight in the nation's capital. Rain as well. A lot of places, most places actually going down below double digits. Kingston is 17 degrees, so that's what it feels like here in Ottawa. 10 is what it's going down to tonight, 40% chance of rain. More definite rain coming tonight in Cornwall. It's going to get down to 18 degrees currently in Cornwall. In Belleville and Trenton, Quinte West, at 20 degrees, mainly cloudy there, going down to 9, 40% chance of rain. It's going to get down to 8 in the Upper Ottawa Valley, Pembroke and Petawawa. Right now it's CFB Petawawa, it's 20 and mostly cloudy. In Maniwaki, it's 18, going down to 7 with a few showers tonight. You don't see that very often. You see a few clouds, you don't see a few showers. You can say scattered showers. It's going to rain at times, more than once from the sounds of it. Here in Ottawa, in terms of traffic, the westbound 417 heavy from Island Park Drive all the way out to the other side of Woodruff. That's because that's where the construction zone is and people are on the move. They're getting out of downtown. And it's much busier right now than it was at any point this morning, really. This is sort of the other thing that's adding to this right now is there's a collision on the westbound 417 just after Carling. So that's where it's sort of slowest. Once you get through that, it improves a little bit, but it is busy all the way up to around IKEA because of the construction zone. Traffic is also busy eastbound from Bayshore to Wood Pinecrest. The intersection of Baseline and Greenbank is slow, mostly westbound on Baseline right now because of construction there. Hunt Club Road backed up westbound at Riverside, eastbound at Prince of Wales, and westbound at Woodruff. It's busy in and around Billings Bridge on Riverside Drive, northbound and southbound there. Busy as well, northbound and southbound on Bank Street at Heron. The eastbound 417 is fine, but the eastbound 170 is absolutely not fine. It is slow there. And you won't be expecting it to be if you normally use it this time of day. And it's really awful. There's a collision just after Montreal Road. That's the reason. So hopefully it's not going to stay this way for very long. But it's heavy from the split out beyond Montreal Road. If I were going home to Orleans right now, I would be taking Innis Road because there's no problems in Innis at all. It's probably not the more direct route that you would want. But

0: It's not even close in terms of efficiency. The 174 is bad. Innes is wide open. So go Innes Road to Orleans for the next little while. It's busy on the Chaudière Bridge going from the War Museum over to Hull. It's a little backed up approaching the Champlain Bridge. The bridge is fine. All the other bridges are fine. The Champlain Bridge is busy. Like, it's busy on Island Park Drive approaching it. In Gatineau, not seeing any issues there. A reminder that the Chinatown Night Market is on. The road closure started last night. At 6 o'clock, so it's still on. That's Somerset between Bronson and Bell, including the city parking lot there, just near the archway. So that's not available. So if you're looking for a place to park, you have to get creative, take transit, walk or bike, that sort of thing. But it's, it's closed, and it will be right through to the 1st of June. If you see something I should know about this afternoon, you can either call me about it or you can text me about it. 613-288-6900. Alan, I'm back with more in 20 minutes.
1: Thanks very much, Doug. And you're listening to All in a Day here on CBC Radio 1, 91.5 in Ottawa-Gatineau. Over at Sir Robert Borden High School, tomorrow night, they've got their event that's called C'est Beautiful. It is a big fundraiser with all proceeds going towards programs that have students with developmental disabilities and complex autism. And I actually had to write them back to say, how long is this event? Because it has 1, 2, 3, 4, 5, 6, like 8 acts who are going to be performing throughout the night, as well as, you know, the silent auction stuff and the bake sale and the cash bar and all that that will help raise the money. But performing that night, the great Maria Hawkins is going to be up there. Thread, Greatest of Ease, Albert and the Collectors, The Lads, of course, Nepean High School Bands, and Slow Tom.
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0: some ups and downs.
1: Slow Tom and the song Gas in the Tank. So Slow Tom is going to be one of the acts tomorrow at the fundraiser for Crystal Bay and Clifford Bowie School students. It's happening at Sir Robert Borden High School Auditorium. All the money going to students with developmental disabilities and complex autism. And once again, Slow Tom's one of the acts. There's Albert and the Collectors and Maria Hawkins and Greatest of Ease and Thread and Nepean High School bands. I think I've forgotten someone because there's like 12 acts that are going to be playing. $20 a ticket, and that gets going at 7 tomorrow. And the big event is called Say Beautiful, if you're trying to find it online. 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We were just talking last week, of course, about the Great Glebe Garage Sale. That has become so popular, the city of Ottawa had to close streets to cars this year to prevent the roads from becoming too congested. So if the Great Glebe Garage Sale was not enough

0: 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Hello there.
1: Hello.
2: Good afternoon.
0: Okay, so Emily, what inspired you to say, we also need a wide-ranging, everyone on the same day garage sale?
1: Well, the alliteration heavily inspired.
0: Okay.
1: By the Greek League
0: really,
1: garage
0: we
1: sale.
0: Just need alliteration. Yeah.
1: If I'm honest, I've been wanting to have a garage sale for about 15 years, and I've never actually picked a date and done it. So,
0: like when for yourself?
1: For ourselves, yeah. I got a lot of
0: so
1: stuff.
0: So you just thought you needed the whole town to do
1: well,
0: it at the same
1: it's
0: time?
1: More, it's friendlier with two, right?
0: Right.
1: I'm also sort of a new member of the Almont General Hospital Fairview Manor board, on the fundraising board in particular, and have learned a lot about the value of third-party fundraising events. And
0: okay.
1: I thought, here's my thing. I wanted to make, come up with an idea that could be on repeat and with minimal effort and connect the community. And
0: is it
1: Tavis
0: minimal effort?
1: so far, yeah, it hasn't
0: okay.
1: been so bad.
0: All right.
1: Tav and I had worked together during COVID to put together a map of houses that were participating on Halloween for trick or treating.
0: Nice,
1: COVID.
0: Because
1: so people could register their addresses. And when I thought of this, I thought, I'm going to reach out to him and see if we still have that and if we can still do that. And and we'll, you know.
0: Nobody's moved.
1: Reframe
2: Nobody's,
1: it.
2: Yeah.
1: And he was really keen to help. So to be honest, I think we're both pretty good with this amount of effort.
0: Okay.
2: Yeah.
0: All right. Tavis, what was appealing about organizing a town-wide garage sale? Is it town-wide or
2: it
0: are we
2: is
0: talking
2: town-wide?
1: It's,
2: yeah.
1: it's the whole
0: She's
1: Mississippi
0: wearing a
1: Mills.
0: Shirt. She's gesturing at her shirt,
2: yeah.
0: which reads...
1: Almont, Appleton, Blakeney, Clayton, Ramsey, Pakenham.
2: So it's technically Mills. All of it. We tried some Mississippi Mills alliteration, but that's an alliteration of its own. So a
1: yeah.
2: little bit of logistics issues there, which is why we went Amazing Almont. So
0: amazing
2: I think for me,
0: militant.
2: There's actually been now, this is like the third version of doing a map. So we did the Halloween one, and then we also did a Christmas lights one as well.
1: Oh, I forgot about that.
2: And so part of it was appealing in that I already knew what to do, and I'm very familiar with technology and using Excel and Google Maps to make this happen where I'm not manually plugging things in over and over and over. Doesn't make it zero effort, but it's, you know, 15 minutes, couple times
0: really,
2: a week.
0: Really, just like making the maps.
1: What else are we doing?
2: Yeah, I like making maps, yeah. Google, the technology makes it quite easy for me, honestly.
0: Okay, but so the idea is, I'm assuming that anybody who wants to participate could participate.
1: Absolutely.
0: Yeah. And so how many houses do you think are in on the map?
1: We, as of moments ago, we have 198 registered
0: wow.
1: garage sales. So
0: okay.
1: people can, the concept is people can express their interest by registering their address on this map that can be found at almontgaragesale.ca. And there's no expectation of charity, but we're hoping that people will pledge a certain amount of their sales to the Almont General Hospital Foundation post-sale. So we've collected their emails by yeah. nature of getting them on this map, and we'll be sending them a link so that they can make a small donation. And honestly, if 198 homes gave $20, we'd be thrilled.
0: Okay. Yeah. I mean, much like with the Great Leap Garage Sale, the idea of raising for food bank, it's not like it's mandatory, but it's
2: yeah.
0: suggested
1: exactly.
0: as a thing for people to do. What was the... Well, actually, before we get to the reaction, so 198 homes, do you... already know, because in the early days of the Great Leap Garage Sale, as I only learned this when we were doing the 40th anniversary piece,
1: mm-hmm.
0: They actually did have maps. And not only did they have maps, but they like had people list the kinds of things that you'd find.
2: Yes.
0: It was like a little guide. It was like,
2: yeah.
0: where is this now?
2: So, yeah.
1: okay. so
0: are people giving like spoilers as to what to the, is
2: so
0: that their house?
2: With the way that I collected, it was just over a Google form. And then that way they were able to give us, you know, their address, their name and email. But then I did put a like 12 checkbox options, basically, in terms of different varieties of things they're going to sell. Because we, of course, setting it up, didn't know there was going to be 200 houses. So I'm extra thankful for the fact that we did actually have that kind of sorting in ahead of time.
1: Mm-hmm.
2: But it's allowed us to put in things like youth entrepreneurs is one of the sections, and mm-hmm. bake sales is another one of the sections.
0: Right.
2: And
1: vintage records, clothing.
2: You know, children's clothing versus
1: pets.
2: Adults clothing. I think I'm going to hit up all 29 of the garden sales, like the plant sales tomorrow.
0: Nice. So that's, okay. you know, that many plant sales going on?
2: Yeah, there's
0: okay.
2: 29.

0: Fine. And right. I mean, whether they're just selling tools or whatever, who knows? But
1: I'm a little scared.
0: Yeah.
1: like we are not closing the streets in Elmont. So.
0: Yeah, there's no street closing. We did warn the businesses it might be a little busier with the Facebook reaction that we've been kind of getting. So,
2: okay. What are you selling? You said point of this was you having a garage sale.
1: Everything's for sale.
2: What did you like? Because I mean, this—if the whole point, the original impetus for this was Emily getting her stuff out there. What did you?
1: We bought a 1950s house that came with a bomb shelter that we have effectively filled with stuff. So I've got lots of stuff. I got furniture. I've got clothes. I've got pet stuff. I recently got into pottery, so I'm going to have a table by donation where people can purchase the pottery
2: your
1: that
2: own
1: is,
2: art.
1: That
2: yes.
1: I'm unable to sell with pride elsewhere. So, we're just, I don't know. And I've had a lot of, like, my mom's, a lot of people who don't necessarily have enough stuff to have a garage sale themselves are dropping stuff off at my place. So, much to my husband's chagrin. I'm sure there's somebody at my door right now.
0: Just hit me up on Facebook if you need her address, if you want to drop some stuff
2: go to the
0: off.
2: Map. Just look at the map, say drop stuff off here.
0: Yeah.
1: And we
2: means
1: partnered.
2: We keep the money.
1: I have to donate all. I will gladly be donating the money after I buy a little more clay for pottery, probably. But we are really fortunate to be working with two local businesses that are going to be supporting us in this. One of them is called Dan's Dump Run. So he has offered to do a little drive around the map on Sunday to pick up items that people want to just donate. So there's still a little bit of work to be done as to, you know, where we're going to be. We don't know what people are going to have. So we're going to have to figure
2: that out. The moment of shame of moving everything back into your house.
1: But I certainly don't want people to think we're just taking everything unsold to the dump. That's not the case.
2: Okay.
1: And then also Gagne Homestead and Animal Rescue is doing a bottle drive and emu petting zoo at Vodcow on behalf of the hospital. So there's lots of fun things all in one sentence there.
2: Emu petting zoo with Vodcow?
0: With Vodcow picking up bottles which aren't from Vodcow.
1: Yeah.
0: So
1: this
0: is the kind of hodgepodge that we like to do in this
1: town. We're going to learn a lot this year, Alan. Good. And then next year's going to be even better.
2: I think every year you have to have the emu petting zoo that involves Vodcow.
1: Yeah. You just got to launch and then figure it out.
2: As I mentioned, it was the 40-year anniversary for the Great Leap Garage Sale this year. What do you foresee 40 years down the road for the amazing Elmont garage?
1: I see two other people.
0: Someone else organizing it.
1: I honestly would love if it became a last Saturday of May thing that Elmontonians could count on. I think a lot of people could use a little extra money in their pocket right now. I know the hospital could use a lot of help. I just think it's a great way that we can turn our clutter into care.
0: I also feel like because we haven't had this formal thing, you know, even in Merrickville, they have a bylaw in place that forces you to have your garage sale the start of May. Mm-hmm. We haven't had anything like that. And so there are certainly garage sales to be had throughout the spring and summer, but nothing like this where these people know there's going to be 1,000 people plus coming into our town to buy things, and your neighbors are doing it this weekend, so it'd seem silly if you didn't do it at the same time. So I think there's a lot of pent-up stuff in garages that is ready to find new homes and to kind
1: new
0: of
1: bylaw take, coming take soon, its, I'm sure.
0: Take, it, take its feet and walk somewhere else.
2: I'm waiting for the emu Vodcow bylaw that's going to review as part of this. Yes,
1: it doesn't sound legal.
2: It's going to be fine. Everything's going to be fine. Congratulations on getting eggs off the ground. Eggs? Is that what we're going with?
1: Eggs? Oh, sure.
2: That's an acronym.
1: Amazing Elmont. Yeah, I guess.
0: Yeah, eggs. There you go.
1: Well, we might workshop that one.
2: Yeah, we may workshop the acronym a little bit. But congrats. Good luck.
1: Thank you.
2: Emily Arbour and Tavis Joran are the organizers of the amazing Elmont Garage Sale. It is happening tomorrow across Elmont. And for more information, you can go to elmontgaragesale.ca.

0: Doug Hempstead back in, taking a look at the roads.
1: It's funny, the last bit of that Weaker Than song sounds exactly like my car. Yeah, I actually got a new warning on it today. You get these digital warnings on the car that, like, you know, pull over, it's bad. Sell this. Yeah, good luck. Yeah, the warning was engine losing power. It's like, what am I?
0: Dude, you're a dude.
1: Yeah, it's like, oh gosh. All right, where's Chewbacca?
0: Yeah.
1: Westbound 417 busy from Parkdale out to the other side of Woodruff. There's a collision just after Carling in the westbound 417, so keeping it busy heading towards the construction zone. East

0: Westbound 417 busy as well from Moody into about Pinecrest. There's a collision just after Moody there, so it's busier in those sections and maybe certainly than it was this morning. Hunt Club is busy eastbound of Prince of Wales, westbound from Merivale to Woodruff, so it's never ceases to get busy on Hunt Club. A little bit busy as well on Hunt Club as you're approaching Greenbank westbound. Hunt Club is backed up too, out in the east end, both directions converging on Hawthorne. Alan, I'm back with more of it after Elise's newscast.
1: 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It's 3:30.
2: This is CBC News. Good afternoon. It's mostly cloudy and 20 degrees in Ottawa. I'm Elise Skura, and here's the latest from the CBC Ottawa newsroom. A six-year-old boy has died after being pulled from the Rideau River late yesterday. It's the second drowning in Ottawa this month. As Joseph Tunney reports, experts have a warning for families set to spend time near rivers and lakes.
3: Police say the boy was found in the Rideau River near Hogsback Falls yesterday. Marc-Antoine Deschamps is the Ottawa Paramedic Service spokesperson. He says the call came in around 5:30 p.m.
4: The boy was pulled out by bystanders who started resuscitation measures. Paramedics continued resuscitation on scene and during transport with the help of our colleagues from the fire services.
3: The boy was later pronounced dead at the hospital. Deschamps says the exact circumstances of the drowning remain under investigation. The boy is the second child to drown in the city this month. A two-year-old died after being pulled from the Ottawa River on May 8th. Sean Duffy is with Life Saving Society Ontario, itself a member of the Ottawa Drowning Prevention Coalition. He says they want people to enjoy being near the water safely.
5: In the absence of a lifeguard, direct supervision is super important. So keeping your children directly supervised within arm's reach and keeping your distance from moving water. Rivers particularly are dangerous, especially the Ottawa River and the Rideau River have currents.
3: Duffy's advice to bystanders, don't become a second victim. If you see someone in distress, he says it's better to call 911 or use a floating device to offer assistance while maintaining distance. Joseph Tunney, CBC News, Ottawa.
2: The United Counties of Prescott-Russell voted this week to bar the Crown Corporation planning a high-speed rail line from county property and to refuse to take part in any confidential discussions. It came as Aalto begins using drones for aerial surveying, which some farmers who refused access to their property have reported seeing. Mario Zanth is warden of the United Counties.
6: You're the federal government. You're the epitome of transparency, supposedly. So why don't we start off on the good foot and be transparent throughout the whole way? I think it's important to say that I know this is a nation-building project, but nation-building shouldn't come at the cost of community dividing.
2: Aalto says drone surveys collect different information than ground surveys and also minimize disturbances to communities and the ecosystem. It says it is still working to get agreement from landowners for further work, but it has not disclosed how many landowners have refused access. An Ontario man has pleaded guilty to counseling or aiding in the suicides of 14 people. Kenneth Law admitted to selling lethal chemicals online to people who wanted to take their own lives. The 60-year-old was initially charged with murder, but the Crown dropped those counts, saying there was no prospect of conviction after a recent Supreme Court ruling. Law will be sentenced in September. A Quebec court judge is weighing whether to allow tenants barred from having pets to bring a legal challenge. A Montreal landlord is appealing a ruling from the province's housing tribunal, which found the clause violated the tenants' charter rights. Animal advocates also want their day in court, hoping the original ruling can be expanded to cover all renters in the province. Rowan Kennedy explains.
7: That is currently limited to this specific case.
8: Sophie Gaillard says the Housing Tribunal's decision has opened a can of worms. The SPCA's head of legal affairs says if no pet clauses are unreasonable in one case, aren't they unreasonable in all cases?
7: And every year the situation keeps getting worse. More and more animals get surrendered to us simply because their guardians can't find a pet-friendly housing.
8: In March, the province's Housing Tribunal sided with a tenant who faced eviction for having a pet when their lease didn't allow it. Gaillard says this is an opportunity for the court to take another look at the case and expand the ruling.
7: It's 87% of landlords that refuse animals outright or impose very restrictive conditions, for example, in terms of species.
8: The Property Owners Corporation Corpic has argued landlords should have the right

0: right, to make those decisions, since they're the ones taking the risk when allowing tenants to have pets. The SPCA says a quick fix to the issue would be Quebec banning no-pet clauses altogether, like other provinces. Housing Minister Karin Boivin-Roy's office chose not to comment on the case, as it's still before the courts. Rowan Kennedy, CBC News, Montreal.
1: English school board officials in Quebec are complaining that one of the ruling party's latest language policies will do more harm than good. The province wants to extend restrictions under Bill 101 to students in adult and vocational courses. That is expected to force about 27,000 students to switch from the English to the French system. Joe Ortona chairs the English Montreal School Board. He says that would be bad for everyone, particularly since students are often new arrivals to Quebec and given long wait lists for the province's French courses.
2: Now we're going to set up a system where they have to go to French school and, again, don't have the resources, the manpower, or the space to be able to accommodate that. So we're really setting up these people for failure.
1: Ortona says that the board will make its views known during the consultation process. Ontario Provincial Police say there were three brush fires yesterday along Highway 417 eastbound between Terry Fox and Eagleson. Ottawa OPP say the cause of the fires is still unknown, but they're reminding drivers not to discard cigarettes or other flammable objects out of the window of their vehicle. And finally, two Ottawa paramedics have been awarded by the province for their bravery. Stephen Welsh and Francois Jacques were dispatched to an apartment last October over a call about a dog bite and a possible seizure. Jacques says that was all the information they had.
3: We arrived on scene and there was indeed a dog that had bitten someone. The injuries were significant. And this dog appeared to be very aggressive, and nobody was claiming ownership over this dog. Nobody knew its name. So it was a very chaotic situation for us to kind of take control.
1: Jacques was able to get everyone out of the apartment while his partner Welsh used a mirror as a shield to corral the dog and then restrain it. And that's all the news for now. Here's Doug back with traffic.
4: That's clever.
1: Yeah, a mirror, right?
4: That's like, really clever.
1: I feel like that is the key to this whole thing, is that he knew to use that.
4: Well, with my dogs, you could just put a toothbrush on the ground and
1: they'd be distracted.
4: They'd be like, oh, we can't step over that. Well, it's busy out there this afternoon on the 417, and it would be anyway because of this construction that's going on. Most of the traffic is in the West End, but this has been further complicated by a number of collisions in key places. I got a call from Dan about one that I hadn't mentioned yet, which is significant. Eastbound 417 around Holly Acres is a collision, like a pickup truck and a car, like a rear ender right in the middle lane. There's not like any injuries or anything, but it's right in the middle lane of the eastbound 417 as you're approaching Holly Acres. So the eastbound 417 is very slow from just as you're approaching Moody going towards the 416. Because it's in the middle lane and because it's right where the HOV lane ends, and some people like to get over in that far left lane when they can, and some people don't know that you can just stay in it when the construction zone is coming. So there's some hesitancy and some shifting, and some people are trying to get on Holly Acres or the 416, and it's a bit of a bananas place anyway. Which probably, you know, there's a collision there. This backs me up a little bit. So this could back up into Kanata at this time of day. So if you're coming from Kanata or are planning on doing that in the next few minutes, coming down the hill from Kanata, don't be surprised to see some issues there as you're getting close to Moody. Like, I'm watching it now back up just a little bit beyond Moody, so it looks like it's going to do that. Because just beyond this, of course, this collision, once you get closer to the 416, you're going to run into stop traffic there because of the construction zone. So you get the slowdown at Moody because of the collision, and the slowdown afterwards from the 416 to Bayshore, all the way to Pinecrest because of the construction. The westbound 417 is also busy leaving downtown, heading towards the construction, because it's that time of day when everyone's leaving downtown and there's construction, but also there's a collision just after Carling. So very heavy on the westbound 417 from Bronson all the way to Barakia, so just beyond Woodruff. Some folks are trying to avoid the 417. That's not a bad idea. The problem is that they're using the Kitsibi Mekan, which is not bad until you get way out to Britannia Bay. You get just west of Woodruff there. Woodruff is closed at the Meekan, so the traffic is just backed up there, backed right up as you're trying to get towards Carling. So you're going to be waiting that out. There's like a Pez dispenser.

0: one at a time there through and onto westbound Carling. And it stays slow on Carling all the way to Pinecrest as well. So it's, you know, it's a test your patience on this Friday. You have one last challenge to complete. It's busy approaching the Champlain Bridge, northbound Island Park Drive, eastbound, westbound, the Kitsap Meekend backed up there heading towards the Champlain Bridge. The main drag in Westboro, westbound Richmond Road, it's really slow this afternoon. Like sort of the more eastern part of Westboro, going like between Island Park Drive and Churchill, that part, really slow. It's also really slow on Parkdale, both directions converging on the 417, essentially. The eastbound 417, busy at times as well, from the Vanier Parkway out to the split, and then along the split out to Montreal Road. There's another collision out there on eastbound 174, just after the after Montreal Road. There might have been two, but certainly there's one there. Eastbound Innes Road isn't a problem if you're heading to Orleans that way, but it is slow on Innes Road in the industrial park, so between Saint Laurent and the 417. I'm back with more, Alan, in 20 minutes.
1: Thanks very much, Doug. You're listening to All in a Day. And weather-wise, tonight a low of 9 degrees, I believe is still the case. Let me double-check that. I don't want to lie to you. Low of 9 with winds gusting up to 70 kilometers an hour, though. And we do have chances of showers tonight, too. And then tomorrow, high of 20, UV index 6 or high. Cloudy in the afternoon, low of 10. Sunday, 60% chance of showers, a high of 21, and a low of 10.

0: 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It is 3:41.
1: When people ask where I'm from, I say, think of the furthest place north you've ever been. Now keep going. Yep, that's us, the heart of the Arctic.
0: Bit of a trailer for North of North, the CBC television series about an Inuk mother rebooting her life, is leading this weekend's Canadian Screen Awards with 20 nominations. And the hockey romance Heated Rivalry is not far behind with 18 nominations, which of course means that if they could come up with an Ilya meets Yaya combination, just called Ya at some point, we would rule Canadian television. With a look ahead, what to expect at Canadian Screen Awards, pop culture columnist Rad Simon Pillay. Hello there.
2: Hi, Alan.
0: I'm just putting it out there. I'm just saying, crossover between those two universes would be huge if they could make it work. But I sort of thought maybe this year's was going to be hosted by a Heated Rivalry, but they went with an awesome host instead.
2: Oh, yeah. Andrew Fung is very awesome. I mean, for those who don't remember him by name, I mean, this is Kimchi from Kim's Convenience. Yes. You know, also the star and creator of the show Run the Burbs. You know, I think he's a wonderful comic talent, but also just a warm personality. I think just the right vibe for an award show. And, you know, this award show, by the way, this is the first time we're going to be able to see it almost everywhere, right? Because it's being broadcast on...
0: All the broadcasts, yeah.
2: Yeah, well, CBC, CBC, CTV, Global, and also their streaming services. And I guess that's because, like, they're all collaborating to air the show and boost the ratings for the Canadian Screen Awards. And I guess just give this unprecedented show support for this celebration of homegrown talent. All the major networks except Rogers. Side-eye Rogers. It seems City TV would rather air The Price is Right tonight instead of taking part in this very Canadian celebration.
0: Okay. Also because they're setting the field for the crossover. There's some between CBC and CTV.
2: Howie Mandel and Heated Rivalry.
0: It's going to work. It's going to happen. Of course, with Heated Rivalry, I'm assuming this will probably boost some eyeballs on this awards show.
2: Yeah, maybe that's why all the networks are getting in on it. Maybe. Like they want some of that Heated Rivalry. They want some of that heat. Yeah. I mean, just that, because it's like, it's not just like, you know, Canadian fans that would want to tune in for the Canadian Screen Awards. It would be like the global phenomenon, like the global fans of Connor Story and Hudson Williams. You know, they're very voracious. They want all the content they can when it comes to those two guys, right? And, yeah. And also, I mean, like, you know, you think about it, the Canadian Screen Awards, this is one of the very few opportunities where that show gets to be celebrated. Right? Because, I know Hudson Williams, Connor Story, they were at the, they were all over award season last year, right? They showed up at the Golden Globes, showed up at the Oscars. They were mentioned at the Critics' Choice Awards as well.
0: But not nominated. You know?
2: They were not nominated. Yeah. Exactly. I mean, that's the thing. They were Heated Rivalry was ineligible at the Golden Globes, and it's ineligible at the upcoming Emmys because it's a Canadian show, right? It wasn't made with an American partner. And so it finally gets to receive its flowers at the CSAs. So you know the fans are going to want to tune in for that.
0: Yeah.
2: Not the only success story. I mean, you mentioned the crossover. Of course, the nomination leader, North of North, has a lot of events as well, on Netflix, through Netflix.

0: And I, you know,
1: it's so good. If people have not, I'm not just saying this is a CBC booster. Like it is genuinely like a fantastic show.
0: Me and my kids loved watching that show, even with the raunchy humor. They were down for. Well, because Anna Lamb, I mean, she's that kind of star, right? She's just so lovable, Anna Lamb, who plays the young Inuk woman who's like, you know, in that show, cutting off her baggage and reasserting her independence. So yeah, absolutely fun show. I hope she gets celebrated.

0: the content that, or contenders that have fans. I mean, you know, on the movie side, there is, of course, the Canadian box office success that is Nirvana, the band, the show, the movie. that is the Borat-style time travel comedy made by BlackBerry filmmaker Matt Johnson. And that made over $4 million at the North American box office, which is rare for a Canadian film, right? A Canadian indie film. And so that makes that one the kind of popular choice at the Best Picture race that people might want to tune in for.
1: Okay, so now we got the Best Picture race. What's Rad's choice?
0: My choice is easily Blue Heron, which is one of the movies you might not have even heard of, but also still like the best movie, not only the best Canadian movie of the past year or the past few years, but one of the best movies, Canadian or otherwise. This is an art house movie from Sophie Rumvari. It's her first feature where she's like revisiting her childhood memories and specifically a childhood tragedy and issues of mental health affecting someone that was very close to her. Mm. She's basically recreating these very sensuous and joyful memories with this person who was no longer around, recreating what it was like to be on the outside of whatever it is that they were going through and then being haunted by that decades later. And like, look, this is a movie that does an incredible job of being both intellectual in its interrogation of memory and how we process memory, but also just being emotionally devastating, like hitting so hard. And then, you know, that movie is also an incredible success story because, you know, it's maybe the most critically acclaimed Canadian film of the past 5 years, at least. Got like raves in the New York Times and the New Yorker. It's distributed in the U.S. by Janus Films, and this is a big deal for any film buff because Janus Films is like the iconic label that has released like all the great international films over the past century, like Fellini films, Kurosawa films, into the U.S. So her film literally has the same logo in front of it as like Eight and a Half and Seven Samurai, which. That is so much cooler than winning at the box office, right? Like,
1: but it wouldn't be bad to win at the box office at the same time.
0: You know what wouldn't be bad is if it was available in theaters at your local theater. You know, like that. This is what's really embarrassing. Is like, so here's
1: like how many theaters did Blue Heron play in?
0: 25 at the most, maybe a week in each, and not necessarily at your like multiplex, right? Like maybe like, you know, often kind of like your local indie theaters in whatever location has that. Meanwhile, I played 85 theaters in the U.S. Right? So nearly four times as many theaters in the U.S. as it did in Canada. And yeah, sure, I know U.S. has 10 times the population as Canada, so that math makes sense. But Blue Heron, as a Canadian movie, as one of the most outstanding achievements in Canadian film from the past decade, and it's going into the Canadian Screen Awards this weekend, while most Canadians would not have had access to it. And I think that's what's broken about our theatrical distribution system, where there's so little support for Canadian films and theaters, even the very best. And that's what makes it hard for people tuning into the Canadian Screen Awards, because they wouldn't have even had the chance to see like half the contenders.
1: Yeah, and for anybody listening who's saying, well, if we were just screening more better films, and we would, if people really wanted it, then those films would be there. People don't even know about the films.
0: Like, exactly.
1: So they don't have the opportunity to go see them and make that choice.
0: Yeah,
1: and CSA's also made a big change this year, right?
0: Mm-hmm.
1: Nominees have to be Canadian.
0: Yeah, yeah. And I know not everyone is happy about that rule that you have to be Canadian to win a Canadian Screen Award. Mm-hmm. But I mean, the heated rivalry fans, I mean, come on. How could they not be upset that their beloved Connor Story is not getting an acting nomination for heated rivalry? Mm-hmm. Being you American, of course. But you know, like, I see the value in this new rule because you look at the situation, you do have a lot of, like, say, Canadian movies that will star American talent because, you know, they want recognizable stars in the lead roles in order to secure a bigger budget, right? So you look at this year's, like, say, Best Picture lineup, you have a movie like Mile End Kicks, coming-of-age story starring Barbie Ferreira from Euphoria. You have 40 Acres, which is actually a contender for the Best Picture Prize, starring Danielle Dudweiler, who should already have an Oscar for playing Emmett Till's mother in Till. And she gives an incredible performance as this, you know, once again, a fiercely overprotective mother in this post-apocalyptic wasteland that 40 Acres depicts. And if she was, if they were eligible for these categories, like Danielle Dudweiler would walk away with that prize hands down, and deservingly so. And, you know, I don't see anything wrong with that per se. But then look at what happened last year. Cate Blanchett and Sebastian Stan win the top acting prizes, right? Because Cate Blanchett stars in the Canadian film Rumours. Sebastian Stan plays Donald Trump in Apprentice, which is a Canadian co-production. Neither of them show up for the CSAs to collect their prizes because, like, what do Hollywood stars care about a Canadian Screen Award, right? Like, it doesn't really matter to anyone outside Canada. I don't even know how much it matters to people within Canada. But imagine how hard it is as a Canadian nominee to attend a

0: Canadian awards show and then lose to some American who doesn't even show up. So I'm sure
1: not a good
0: that, yeah, that probably fueled the change. But then, you know, I think it is, like, even beyond that, I think this is what we should be doing. We should be rewarding Canadian talent at the Canadian Screen Awards, and we should be doing what we can to give our stars a boost and build some semblance of a Canadian star system so we don't always have to lean on American stars to get budgets for our films.
1: Rad, thank you as always.
0: Thanks for having me.
1: That's pop culture columnist Rad Simon-Pillay, and you can follow him on social media at Just Say Rad.

0: Well, Montreal Canadiens are on some thin ice right now. Game 5 of the Eastern Conference Finals. If the Habs do not win against the Hurricanes, they will be eliminated. Is it possible for them to turn it around? Anastasia Bucis is in with more on tonight's game. Hello there.
1: Hey, Alan. How are you doing?
0: I'm okay. We've gotten past some big feelings here in Ottawa over the Habs. But for those who've not been following how the series has been going, how big a challenge do they face tonight?
1: Oh, gosh. I know it's so hard to talk about hockey, right? Like, Ottawa, I love you. I see you.
0: Choose your words very carefully, Anastasia.
1: Yes. Yes. It's a big ask, right? But I think everyone is holding their breath. After dominating game one, the Habs have dropped 3 games in a row, 2 of which were in overtime. And let me just paint the picture, okay? And I'm going to say some numbers, so please bear with me, but these stats are pretty spectacular. So the totals in the last 3 games, all Hurricane victories, of course, have been a little alarming. So it's been 108 to 43 shots on goal, 256 to 129 in total shot attempts, and 10 to 4 in goals, all in favor of the Hurricanes. So it's a big ask, but as you know, I like to say, it's sports. That's why we watch. Anything can happen. The Habs will have to win the next 3 in a row to advance, of course. And Carolina is just playing really, really good hockey. Game 5 scheduled for tonight at 8 p.m. Eastern on CBC, where if the Hurricanes win, they will move on to face Vegas in the Stanley Cup final. That has been a massive headline in the NHL world, but I would love to just pivot and talk about a really shocking and sad news headline as well with Claude Lemieux's passing yesterday.
0: We were grappling with this yesterday. People just in absolute shock when it was announced that Claude Lemieux had died, because we were talking about how we just saw him carry that torch into the Bell Center for Game 3.
1: You took the words right out of my mouth. Yeah, he was just honored at Montreal's Bell Center on Monday. He carried the ceremonial torch into the arena before the, you know, game 3. So you have to think that these athletes, of course, are thinking about him and have them in their heart going into this game. But very sad news for the NHL. And the hockey world is mourning.
0: Staying with hockey, Canadian men's and women's national teams generating headlines this week as well, right?
1: Yes. Team Canada playing very, very well, of course. They've won 51 medals since 1931, and I'm going to go out on a limb and say I think they want to add to that total. They will play Finland tomorrow in the second semifinal. That gets going 2 p.m. Eastern. The Swiss and Norway are facing off in the early game at 9:20 a.m. Eastern, so set your alarm clocks early for that one. And the Canadians are currently led by, of course, 19-year-old Macklin Celebrini, who has just been so lovely to watch, and just his leadership blossoming, right? I think everyone saw that really at the Olympic Games, and it's just really cool to see him lead this team and have someone like Sidney Crosby perhaps mentor him a little bit. On the women's side, huge news. Gina Kingsbury and Troy Ryan will not return as general manager and head coach, respectively. This was a mutual agreement. Kingsbury has overseen the national women's team for the last 8 years. She's a 2-time Olympic champion herself. She's also the GM of the Toronto Scepters. And as for Ryan, in the 6 years he's been the head coach, he won 3 worlds, an Olympic gold medal in Milano Cortina. He indicated that he wouldn't continue coaching Canada's women's team, but he did just get a new job. He's the GM and the head coach of the PWHL expansion team in San Jose. So they will keep close to women's hockey, certainly, but we will have new leadership representing Team Canada going forward into 2030.
0: Anastasia, thanks for this.
1: Thanks so much. Have a great weekend.
0: You too. From CBC Sports, this is Anastasia Bucis, and you can check out CBC Sports online, TV, and social media for the latest news, topics, and trends from the sporting world.

0: Speaking of world-class athletes, Giacomo Panico is in studio taking a look at what's coming up on In Town and Out.
1: It's funny you should mention that I have a soccer game tonight. I hadn't played. I started playing a couple of weeks ago. I hadn't played in like 8 years.
0: Oh.
1: I thought I was going to be amazing, and I was during warm-up.
0: And then?
1: I'm still feeling the effects, trust me. But we are going to be talking soccer tomorrow, or football, as they say, right, in some areas.
0: For you pros, yes.
1: With a look ahead, because the roster being announced for Team Canada, the men's team. So we'll have some reaction to that. And how do you feel about cucumbers, Emma? Do you like them?
0: I'm pro-cucumber,
1: yes. Yeah, English fuel?
0: I have a wide range of interests in cucumbers.
1: I have no time for English cucumbers.
0: Wow.
1: I find them...
0: It's an odd thing to have an opinion
1: on. I grew up on the prickly little...
0: I have no time for English cucumbers.
1: Put it on my tombstone.
0: T-shirt waiting to happen. All right.
1: I like the prickly field cucumbers myself. And I noticed the whole cutting of the tip and rubbing, you know, my parents did that. Did you have an experience?
0: No.
1: You
0: get, like, I got to ask our listener. Find a ripeness?
1: No, to pull out the bitterness or something.
2: If you're making tzatziki, though, then you get all the seeds. Okay. Well, you need the English ones.
1: Makes you hearty. All that to say,
0: toughen up, Hempstead. All to eat a cucumber.
1: That to say, this week, there was an 18-wheeler truckload full of English cucumbers that was in peril. It was in trouble. It could have been headed for the compost heap were it not for the volunteers at Food Sharing Ottawa, who jumped into action, saved this truckload, and dispersed it in the community. We're going to have that story.
0: Truckload of cucumbers in peril.
1: Yeah, okay. I went there to try. I tried to help.
3: Yeah, we had a strong man here who could do five boxes at the same time, but...
2: Sorry, you don't think I can do that?
1: They kept laughing. It was like...
0: I like just the...
1: talking about... World-class athlete. Take care.
0: Soccer. Attempted superhero.
2: On the pitch and when he pitches in to help.
0: Yes. That's all coming up tomorrow morning on In Town and Out. I have no time for English cucumbers. Doug Hempstead in, taking a look at the roads.
2: It's a lesser known part of the Guess Who concept album they made about vegetables there. Canned wheat and then the canned vegetables. Westbound 417 heavy from Parkdale right out to the other side of Woodruff. Busy at the intersection of Baseline and Greenbank as well because of construction there. There was an earlier collision in the center lane of the eastbound 417 as you're approaching Holly Acres. It should be just about clear, but it's quite heavy. They're still coming down the hill from Kanata going through Moody. Very slow there at Moody. Some folks are seemingly bailing off the highway because of it being so slow there. So they're jamming up Moody. Instead, it is so slow heading into Bell's Corners from the highway. I'm back with more, Alan, in about 10 minutes.
0: Thanks very much, Doug. And weather-wise, tonight, a low of 9 degrees. And then 40% chance of showers early this evening. Saturday, high of 20, UV index 6 or high. Saturday night, partly cloudy, a low of 10 expected. And then Sunday, your final day of May, a high of 21 and a low of 10 with 60% chance of showers. And then Monday, June comes in with a high of 23 and a low of 10. If you're going out shopping for books this weekend, I'm going to remind you the next All in a Day Book Club book is Cajizo Leseo Malope's book, We Inherit the Fire, taking you back to 1980s in South Africa and this very complicated mother-daughter relationship where the mother is the celebrated anti-apartheid freedom fighter and her teenage daughter knows more about her mother than all her fans do and would have something to say about how good a mother she is. Cajizo Leseo Malope's We Inherit the Fire. Get it this weekend.
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6: You might know Paul Gross from his time on the hit Canadian show Due South. Paul will be here to tell you about the time they almost literally blew up one of Canada's most famous music venues shooting that show, his new role in Samuel Beckett's Waiting for Godot, and why he thinks that play is one of the great feats of human civilization.
7: 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Canada

0: called Motel Matchbooks, and he'll be in to talk roadies and bad hotels and bad behavior in just a moment here on All In Today. Also this hour, for those who are still searching for a summer job, have you thought about ditching the countless applications and just becoming your own boss? We'll hear from a few young entrepreneurs who did just that. And it's Friday. That means, of course, we've also got the All In Today political panel all coming up on All In a Day. Will I get down when I feel when I don't know why? If I get home to you, then I'll be satisfied. 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Hi, Elise.
1: Hi, Alan. Ottawa police say a six-year-old died after being found in the Rideau River late Thursday afternoon near Hogsback Falls. Police say the child was reported missing just after 5 p.m. Bystanders, then paramedics, gave first aid on the scene before the child was taken to hospital in critical, life-threatening condition. A Franco-Ontarian farmers union says Aalto will do anything to move forward with a planned high-speed rail line. The Crown Corporation has begun using drones to help with their studies. Some worry this will allow them to assess land they hope to expropriate without the approval of landowners. Aalto says that these drones are there to help with environmental assessments. Ottawa fire officials say that a fire over the weekend, which damaged two homes in Nepean, started with an e-bike. It began in a garage on Kilmorey Crescent and spread across a fence to a neighboring home. And finally, a new arena planned for Buckingham may be named after a hockey legend who was born there. Claude Lemieux, a four-time Stanley Cup champion, died this week. Gatineau's mayor says she has not ruled out the naming, but says it will have to go through a formal process. Alan, I'll be back with the full newscast at 4:30.
0: Thanks very much, Lise. And Doug Hempstead's in, taking a look at the roads and the weather.
2: Mm-hmm. Well, last time I was in here talking about the weather, Alan, I was remarking how you know, it wasn't necessarily mostly cloudy, that it was quite sunny out. And now, you know, I've noticed that there's like a 40% chance of rain tonight. It looks like there's like an 80% chance of it happening in the next 5 minutes.
0: Yeah. I think beyond where we can see, there is rain coming down.
2: Well, yeah. So, well, even
0: Ribfest trucks are blocking it, but there is rain coming down.
2: But I was noticing those, you know, the rib carnies keep looking at the sky there. Yeah. So
0: they're like a bellwether moment.
2: I don't think there's a Pegasus or anything. I think it's probably rain.
0: Rain, yeah.
2: It'd be cool if it was Pegasus. 22 degrees here in Ottawa, mostly cloudy. Looks like it's going to rain. Going down to 9 tonight, and there's going to be periods of rain tonight. Sooner than that. Kingston, 17 degrees, going down to 9, 40% chance of rain. In Cornwall, it's 20, going down to 9, periods of rain. In Belleville, it's 23, so both those places have gotten warmer by 2 degrees each place. Cornwall, Belleville, warmer than they were last hour. Going down to 9, no change with the overnight low. 30% chance of rain in Belleville rather than 40. Pembroke and Petawawa has gotten warmer too by 1 degree. It's 21 degrees there, partly cloudy, going down to 10. 40% chance of rain in the Upper Ottawa Valley. And Maniwaki is 15, which is 3 degrees cooler than last hour. But it's going down to 8 rather than 7 with a few showers tonight. Still busy on the eastbound 417 as you're coming in from the west end there. That collision as you're approaching Holly Acres on the eastbound 417 is clear, moving better there now. And so nobody's like bailing and, you know, clogging Bell's Corners like they were a little while ago. But the eastbound 417 is heavy from the 416 into about Pinecrest. The intersection of Baseline and Greenbank is slow all directions because of construction. The westbound Hunt Club is very backed up at Woodruff and again at Greenbank, backed up both directions on Hunt Club Road, converging on Riverside and the Rideau River. So westbound at Riverside, eastbound Prince of Wales, that sort of thing. Southbound Riverside is very heavy from Smythe right down to Bank Street, so Billings Bridge. In the east end, eastbound 417 is just sort of briefly busy approaching the split, but along the 174, it's rather heavy actually going out to and through Blair, just to the side of Blair at the moment. The bridges between Ottawa and Gatineau, McDonald-Cartier Bridge is fairly heavy. It's slow in Gatineau on the eastbound 50 up as far as Lac Leamy. The Portage Bridge, the Alexandra, they're fine. The Chaudière's a bit busy arriving in the hall, but no backups approaching it or afterwards. The Champlain Bridge is a bit busy, but it's quite backed up approaching it, of course, on Northbound Island Park. Eastbound on the Mekan approaching it, coming from Westboro Beach. The westbound Mekan's just sort of briefly busy around Parkdale and Remick Rapids, but it's also eased right off on the westbound Mekan coming up to Carling right now. So if you're headed that way and you were worried about it, no, everything's coming up. You go get some some Bonanza tickets. I'm back in with more Alan in about 20 minutes.
0: Thanks very much, Doug. You're listening to All in a Day here on CBC Radio 1, 91.5 in Ottawa Gatineau, 107.5 in Kingston. John Allaire releases his album. See, I'm so used to saying John Allaire an album. His book, his memoir of sorts, called Motel Matchbooks, Tonight at Irene's. And one of the songs that he discusses in the book would be from 2009, Magnets.

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The sand upon your feet is golden brown. The air is thick as thieves today. Then you cast upon my face for some expression, and I turn and look away. An angel flies by in the wind. A ghost is lying on the shore, telling people I have yet to meet that we were supposed to meet sometime before.

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But I've got steel in the soles of my boots and you've got maggots in the floors. Yeah, I've got steel in the soles of my boots and you've got maggots in the floors.

Back in 2009, Ottawa's own John Allaire and the tune Magnets. And well, chances are, if you've seen John over the last few decades here in Ottawa, you've heard him play that tune, maybe at his weekly Sunday shows at Quinn's or any number of other venues around town. Did you know that when someone wanted him to submit it for an American award, he shrugged them off? He tells the story in his book, Motel Matchbooks, where he's on tour and meets this guy in one place they're playing, guy who says he says has a laugh like a popcorn machine, who says he's an exec for an Americana Songwriters Association in Nashville, who tells him he should really submit that song, Magnets, for their awards. But John is not so sure, saying, quote, "This was probably another you should from a guy at a bar. The great refrain of well-meaning drunks. Everyone's got a plan for your life if you give them 5 minutes and a Budweiser. They should pay their tabs, buy a t-shirt, and go home." It's almost 200 pages later in the book that he remembers the awards, in fact, sees it in a matchbook that he wrote down to remember it, only to discover that that guy was indeed who he said he was and had already submitted Magnets for John. It's just one of the many people who John Allaire crosses paths with in this memoir, the barflies, the roadies, and one woman who pursues him backstage in a skirt that, quote, "wasn't so much short as it was theoretical. It defied the laws of gravity."

0: in good taste. John launches Motel Matchbooks, a memoir from the long road, tonight at Irene's. Hello there.
1: Hi, how's it going?
0: I'm okay. I should clarify, though, I say the term memoir, and in the book, however, John Allaire is Jake Sullivan, or... Mr. Piston, that's depending, right. His stage name.
1: That's right.
0: So it's the only time there's a hidden name that also has a stage name on top of it. These stories are true, however, even though the names have been changed?
1: I would say that they are based in true stories. Yeah, there's some creative elements. I mean, I'm not a journalist. I'm a novelist, and a musician. So as I like to say, I like to romanticize a lot of the things that have happened in my life, and this is, you know, it makes for good novels and songs, I think. So yes, they are definitely these things happened, and they're the way I saw it.
0: How much of the popcorn laughing guy is real?
1: He's completely real. The popcorn laughing guy was the guy who ended up submitting that song, and the rest, as they say, is history. I did get that award, and but I don't want to spoil the clinchers for a lot of people. But when I was writing the book, I found I started out thinking that I was going to be the protagonist. I was going to be the main guy, and I realized that really I'm not. It's just a big long story of a road story told through my eyes, you know. And if there's any real star, it's my roadie Benny. Right now, he's a real person. He's in Prince Edward Island right now, doing his lumberjack thing. And I'm hoping to see him when I'm on tour this coming week.
0: That description of the popcorn. What is a popcorn laugh? How do you describe it?
1: That's a popcorn laugh.
0: I wanted you to do it. I knew immediately that what you meant. But there's those moments where you have this wonderful turn of phrase where, for instance, there's a server that you describe as the light long gone from her Tuesday night eyes. And I thought, are these little expressions that you've got hanging around in the brain of Allaire since 2009, waiting for to re-describe them again? Well, or are they bits that could have been in songs? Or where do some of those descriptive turns of phrase, or did they just come to you when it came time to bring back that server or bring back that exec to life?
1: Yeah, all those things. I mean, I walk around like we all do with a smartphone in my pocket. It used to be a notebook, but now it's a smartphone. And if I think of something, I'll speak into the phone, or I'll type it in or something. And I just have these pages and pages of collections of smart little, what I think are smart little quips turns of phrase, lines that I'm going to use in songs or, you know, I hadn't thought about writing a novel till, you know, a couple years ago when I started this, but, I just gone through pages. Yeah, that would fit there, you know, because...
0: So you're like scrolling through saying, wait, did her light long gone from her Tuesday night eyes? That would work for the server.
1: Yeah, some of those are pretty broad. I mean, I think you can go to any Tuesday night in a bar where there's an older server and the light has been gone for a while, you know. So, but a lot of those turns of phrase did just come, you know, when you start thinking metaphorically and going down that line, and then they just pop in, and some of them are just things that I've been meaning to use.
0: I mean, she's described as having a psychedelic miniskirt, but I mentioned earlier the theoretical skirt description. Mm-hmm. Martha, who waits for you backstage, standing like some honky-tonk Medusa beneath a flickering fluorescent bulb, all legs and leopard print bra, the rest of her outfit presumably scattered somewhere in these shadows behind her.
1: Pittsburgh.
0: Is Martha a composite, or was Martha pretty much...
1: Martha's a real person. Her name has been changed. So if Martha down in Pittsburgh is listening to
0: the CBC radio
1: up here in the Great White North, you know who you are.
0: I feel like Martha would come down to find you.
1: She might, yeah. Now, she, let's call a spade a shovel here, was just, she's definitely not just... a Jake Sullivan, Jimmy Piston, John Allaire fan, believe me. She hangs around the rock and roll club, so.
0: Yeah, a fan of many.
1: A fan of many.
0: Were there moments in the book where you mentioned earlier that idea of needing to hold back and censor some things, but what was that wrestling like for you, saying, okay, I want to include this much, but I'm not going to include that part.
1: Well, let me put it this way. The book, when I first finished writing it, and I was writing it chapter by chapter because each chapter is a different city. It was ended up over 500 pages. And I thought, well, I got to take some of this out. I think myself and my wife, Lisa, might be the only two interested in all these things. So when I, in that cutting process, I had to start amalgamating, events and taking some of the stuff. Some of the stuff is outrageous that happens on the road. If you go out on the road as a rock and roll artist and you go out to different cities, and things are going to happen. You're in clubs with drunk people, with lifelong rock and roll lovers, with bus drivers and late night, honky tonk kind of people, and things are going to happen. And some of them, don't really pass that test that should wander beyond onto a page somewhere forever to be. Now, if you buy me a nice drink at a bar, I might tell you the rest of the chapters.
0: That's right. For a certain fee, he will reveal the other chapters.
1: That's right.
0: I mean, you mentioned the hotels being part of it. The Seabreeze Hotel in Atlantic City, for instance, when you check in, you're told room 214, ice machine upstairs, hot tubs out, raccoon incident. Yeah. Don't ask. And if you hear screaming, that's Carolyn 216 yelling at true crime. Six chihuahuas, been here 3 months.
1: Yeah.
0: What was the worst hotel in this book, do you think?
1: Oh, boy. The worst one was probably the first one we stayed in Cleveland. I had been in there before, and there was always something going on outside. Like, there were police cars waking you up at all times of the night. I can't remember whether it was the first time or the second time I stayed there. And we're staying there because it fits the budget, not because because it's close to a venue or anything.
0: We can afford this.
1: Yeah, we can afford this, and we may survive it. It was a questionable part of Cleveland, and there's a number of questionable parts of Cleveland, but this was definitely in one of them, and it was one of those motels that you check to make sure that your hubcaps were still on and all that kind of stuff. And that's the reason we picked motels generally, and still do when I'm on the road, is you can park right out in front of them so you have a good running shot at somebody who's trying to break into your car.
0: That's also the consideration of the motel. How far a shot do we have?
1: Exactly.
0: Do we have
1: a good chance to hit it with a tire iron if he's trying to take our guitar?
0: Is there an incident in the book that you think you would have handled differently in 2026 than you did in 2009?
1: I think I would have handled every incident differently in 2026.
0: What is the biggest change in how John Allaire would have handled it?
1: Well, I think I certainly would go on the road with Benny again, although he hasn't been available in a few years to do that kind of thing. He's been around. But I think the biggest thing that I do when I'm going on the road now is Watch my lifestyle choices when I'm out there. The eating, the late nights, the truck stops, all those questionable things, because they catch up to you. And now I'm a 60-year-old person. I was 44 at the time when this book takes place. And I think that would be the biggest thing. Is I just act more like a responsible human being at the end of the night. I can be irresponsible during my show. That's kind of my thing. But at the end of the night, for crying out loud, go back to the room and go to bed, Maybe not watch Law and Order till 4 in the morning.
0: Before I let you go, you do need to tell people why you passed yourself off as Neil Young at the Hard Rock Cafe.
1: Oh, to get past the line. there was a huge lineup at this Hard Rock Cafe, and I have, as I do right now, and I realize this is radio, I've got, pretty long hair, and I had one of those indigenous fringe jackets on, and people on the street were saying, oh, this guy looks like Neil Young and whatnot. So there was this huge lineup to get into the Nashville Hard Rock, and we were hungry, but we also had a show later on that night at the Bluebird, by the way. And we said, we came up with this scheme where Benny was going to go up to the maitre d' and say, I got Neil Young here, and we just want to play the wing.

0: and then we'll get out of your hair. But can we get past this? Because he's playing over at the Ryman, which was a lie. I was playing at the Bluebird. And I'm not Neil Young, which was the other lie.
1: The other lie, yeah.
0: So we did get in. And then there was an older waiter who came over and says, you're not Neil Young. But that was the reason. We had to skip a line of about 80 people to get into Hard Rock, and it worked.
1: Beware the older waiters in life.
0: That's right.
1: That's right. John Allaire, it's fantastic that this one chapter of your life has been committed. Now you just got to do every year. You just got to go through and
0: well, I was thinking of doing the whole Star Wars thing and then going back in time. The prequels. Yeah.
1: Congratulations.
0: Thanks very much. Thank you.
1: Singer-songwriter John Allaire's new memoir is called Motel Matchbooks, A Memoir from the Long Road. The book launch happens tonight at Irene's over on Bank Street. It starts at 8:30 p.m. This is Little John Allaire, Highway 105.

0: John Allaire, once again, the launch of Motel Matchbooks is tonight at Irene's Pub. Doors open at 8:30 p.m. And yes, there will be music as well. Doug Hempstead in, taking a look at the roads.
1: You don't have to play too many out-of-town gigs to start compiling a number of stories.
0: From like, memoirs to be made.
1: Yeah, and John's played a lot of shows. So yeah. This is probably just tip of the iceberg in terms of...
0: That's what we're saying. Sequel potential. Like, there's a whole book series.
1: Serial.
0: That could be,
1: yeah. Exactly. Eastbound 417 is heavy from Moody into about Pinecrest. Heavy westbound on the 417 from Parkdale right to about IKEA. So just beyond Woodruff. That's that construction zone. Busy there. Earlier collision on eastbound 417 around Holly Acres. I think there's a new one there, and it's in the old one's place. Westbound Hunt Club backed up at Woodruff. It's backed up both directions on Hunt Club converging on Prince of Wales and Riverside. It's busy on Riverside southbound coming from Smythe right down to Bank Street because of construction. I'm back with more right after Lisa's newscast.
0: Thanks very much, Doug. And weather-wise tonight, a low of 9. The wind's gusting up to 70 kilometers an hour tonight, too. Saturday, clear in the morning, a high of 20 and UV index 6 or high. Low of 10 Saturday night. Sunday, 60% chance of showers with a high of 21 and a low of 10. And Monday, high of 23 and low of 10 again. It is now 4:30.
2: This is CBC News. Good afternoon. It's 21 degrees with some light rain falling in Ottawa. I'm Elise Skura, and here's the latest from the CBC Ottawa newsroom. Drones flying over land along the planned high-speed rail line are making residents on edge. They worry the tech may be used to exclude them from talks on the future of their land. Matthew Kupfer reports.
3: Reports of Alto drones near farms in eastern Ontario are sowing seeds of mistrust among skeptics of high-speed rail.
4: You'll talk with people, and people say no, and you just turn around and take a drone.
3: Michel Dignal says he hasn't met a farmer who has allowed Alto on their property. They have too many questions about the project. He's with the Union of Franco-Ontarian Farmers. He says members are worried drones are a sign Alto can roll over anyone it disagrees with.
4: They're afraid of they're not listening to. They're asking basic question and they have no answer. They're always feeling there's whatever the government want to do, they'll do it.
3: The United Counties of Prescott Russell passed a resolution this week to block Alto's access to county property and bar confidential discussions with the Crown Corporation.
5: They're not going to take us for granted for just going through our lands. We understand there's some people who want the train. I get that. But it has to be done the right way. And if there is no right way, then it won't be done.
3: Alto says the drone surveys collect different information than ground surveys and minimize disruptions to communities and ecosystems. It says it's working to get agreement from landowners to access their properties, and when asked, did not say how many landowners are exercising their right of refusal. Matthew Kupfer, CBC News, Russell Township.
2: Ottawa police are investigating the drowning of a 6-year-old boy near Hogsback Falls. He was found in the Rideau River yesterday and later pronounced dead in hospital. Marc-Antoine Deschamps speaks for Ottawa paramedics.
6: So the circumstances of the drowning are under investigation to figure out what happened. But the same safety message always apply. Drowning happens very quickly and it happened in silence. You will not hear somebody drown. You won't hear scream. You won't hear splashes of water. It's a very deadly silence.
2: This is the second child to drown in the city this month. A 2-year-old died on May 8th after being pulled from the Ottawa River near the Kitchissippi-Mekan Parkway. An Ontario man who sold lethal chemicals online has pleaded guilty to counseling or aiding in the suicides of 14 people. Kenneth Law was initially charged with their murders, but those charges were dropped. Philip Lee Shannock has the details.
7: Jesenia Bodea Lopez was just 18 and had recently graduated from high school when she died, one of 14 people who Kenneth Law today admitted to helping take their own life.
8: Una pistola en la cabeza y
7: he put a gun to their head and basically forced them to kill themselves, says her father, Leonardo Bodea. The names of all 14 victims were read aloud in court. 60-year-old Law pleaded guilty to counseling or aiding each of them to commit suicide. Baudet says it's not fair that Crown prosecutors dropped the murder charges against Law. In withdrawing the charges, Crown attorney Peter Westgate said there was no reasonable prospect of conviction due to a recent ruling by the Supreme Court. Law admitted to selling lethal substances online. Police say he sent about 1,200 packages to more than 40 countries. Law will be back in court for a sentencing hearing in September. Philip Leshanock, CBC News, Toronto.
2: Ottawa fire officials say a two-alarm fire over the weekend in Nepean was caused by a lithium-ion battery. It took about 90 minutes for crews to get the house fire on Kilmorey Crescent under control Saturday. Officials say it began with an e-bike in a garage and then spread to a neighboring home. No one was injured. Ottawa Fire Services say that nearly two dozen fires started by lithium batteries have caused serious structural damage since 2024. Some councillors are now calling on the province to beef up regulations. Buyers from all over the world showed out to the Rendezvous Canada trade show to learn about tourism here. Destination Canada says that they are focused on reaching a more diverse market of tourists. Michelle Song has more.
9: Congratulations. Félicitations.
10: Hundreds of international buyers and Canadian tourism businesses struck deals during Rendezvous Canada, a major trade show showcasing Canadian destinations and travel. Destination Canada says by the end of today, about $100 million worth of business will be signed. But a key focus for vendors this year is to tap into other markets outside of the U.S. Marsha Walden is the CEO of Destination Canada.
11: And Americans will continue to be super important to Canadians. But we also see really strong growth out of areas like Asia and Europe. So it's important.

0: for us to continue to cultivate those marketplaces because they're growing in importance.
1: Tourism and hospitality expert Wayne Smith says there is growing interest in Canada on the world stage, but tourism is really dependent on flight prices.
2: So I think a lot of it depends on external factors that have nothing to do with Canada. If the gas prices go up and that pushes airline ticket fees much higher, it's going to dampen tourism.
1: Destination Canada says the tourism economy is resilient and it is still projecting significant growth this year. Michelle Song, CBC News, Toronto.
3: And finally, a planned arena in Buckingham could be named after Claude Lemieux. The famous hockey player was born in that community and went on to become a four-time Stanley Cup winner. He died this week. That news sent shockwaves through the sports community, especially since he had just carried the torch into a playoff game between the Canadiens and the Hurricanes. Gatineau Mayor Maud Marquis-Bissonnette says she is open to the idea of naming the arena after Lemieux, but his nomination would need to go through an official approval process. And that's all the news for now. Here's Doug back with a look at the roads.
4: Well, you know, it's heavy on the eastbound 174 from the split out to Montreal Road for going out to and through Orleans. If you use Innis Road to go to Orleans, there's a bit of an issue there. The very, very start of the Blackburn Bypass, just from eastbound Innis there, there's a collision. And that's slowing things down. You're going past Anderson Road and so on. It's not crazy backed up there, but slow, certainly. Also slow on eastbound Innis in the Industrial Park, going from Saint Laurent to the 417. Down on Hunt Club Road, it's busy eastbound on Hunt Club at Hawthorne. It's busy both directions on Hunt Club in South Keys. It's backed up on Hunt Club westbound at Riverside, backed up eastbound at Riverside and westbound at Woodruff, and then again westbound at Greenbank. There's that construction zone on the 417, so it's heavy westbound from Island Park Drive right to about Woodruff, for just after Woodruff, where the construction zone begins, and then busy coming at it from the west side as well on the eastbound 417, heavy from Moody right into about Pinecrest. The last little leg of the westbound Kitsapi-Meekan isn't so bad today. It's a little bit backed up at Carling, but nothing that you can't handle. It's not so bad there, really. Northbound Island Park Drive is slow, heading towards the Champlain Bridge, but that bridge is fine. All the bridges are looking pretty good. The busiest one is the Chaudière Bridge, but it's not backed up approaching it, and it's not backed up after you crossed it, so it shouldn't be too much of an issue. The eastbound 50 only busy up as far as Lac Leamy. Alan, I'm back with more in 20 minutes.
5: Thanks very much, Doug, and you're listening to All in a Day here on CBC Radio 1. It's 21 degrees out there right now, and indeed, Environment Canada is saying we're experiencing light rain, which does seem to be the case. Tonight, a low of 9, winds gusting up to 70 kilometers an hour. Saturday, high of 20 and the UV index 6 or high. Low of 10 Saturday night. Sunday, mix of sun and cloud and 60% chance of showers. Again, high of 21 and a low of 10. And Monday, June comes in with a high of 23, low of 10 and 40% chance of showers.

Well, yesterday on All In A Day, Di Golding, our film reviewer, was reviewing the film called Pressure, talking about, indeed, the weather and the effect that it had on D-Day, moving the, in fact, date of D-Day, a brand new film that is out called Pressure. And we talked about the fact that it is based on a play and how well it translated to film. What we did not mention was the fact that that very play written by David Haig is about to be produced at the Ottawa Little Theatre. Thank you to the numerous listeners who wrote in, including Susie, who wrote in saying, did not hear you mention that this month, well, June, the theatrical play Pressure will be performed at Ottawa Little Theatre. Pretty sure when they planned this play a year ago, they had no idea the movie of the same name and topic would also be premiering while the play is being performed. It could be a good thing. It could be a good thing for OLT people to see the movie. And then they could, I mean, I know OLT almost is always sold out all the time anyway, but the play does indeed go on at Ottawa Little Theatre, June 10th to the 27th. It's Wednesdays to Saturdays at 7:30, and there are matinees Sundays at 2:30. And so to find out if there are tickets, you go to OttawaLittleTheatre.com.

0: And I will again remind folks that the All in a Day book club, the next book, Cahiso Liceo Malope's book, Inherit the Wind. No, not Inherit the Wind. That would be a very different book. We Inherit the Fire is coming up in June. And so if you are not already on the mailing list, if you want to be on the mailing list to find out when the book club and where the book club is going to happen, you go to cbc.ca/book club and just click on the link there to sign up. And then when, the minute we know the where and the when for June, you will be the first to know and be able to try to snap up those tickets. cbc.ca/book club. In the meantime, go out and get We Inherit the Fire by Cahiso Liceo Malope. Phil DeMont is here with today's business news. Hi there, Phil.
1: They keep trying to keep us apart, Alan, but Laurel and Hardy back together again.
0: Always find a way back to me. we had Canadian GDP out today and American inflation numbers out earlier in the week. What do they tell us about the two economies?
1: That they might actually be headed in the same direction, and that's a bad one. Canada's woe is a bit obvious. The country's economy shrank slightly for the first 3 months of the year. You add that to the negative quarter for October to December last year, so we're in a recession. Bigger concern, economists were expecting a gain of 1.5%. They got a negative number, slightly negative number. Big miss, though. And it's a signal to me that unexpected problems might be showing up in the Canadian economy. U.S. also facing problems. Inflation hit its highest level in 3 years in April, 3.8%. But Alan, you got to remember the Fed's target, 2%, so it's almost double that. That's a bad sign. U.S. consumer sentiment, lowest level ever, and 10% of Americans, according to a study, don't have enough food. Employment, another red flag. I did a calculation April over April. There are 1.25 million fewer Americans working this year than last year. So you put all those together, Canada, we're heading down a bit. It's a question of how far we go. In the American case, they're still growing, but there might be some red flags on the racetrack.
0: The red flags that people are waiting for. We'll wait and see. Some governors, meanwhile, U.S. Federal Reserve said that higher inflation's only temporary. Once the war ends, oil prices are just going to go all back to normal. Are they right?
1: Well, they are in that the world price for oil should drop, you know, price at the pump, but the governors are wrong if they think inflation will fall at the same time. You look back to COVID after the pandemic ended and supply chain problems, inflation began hitting economies in 2021, even as the shortages eased. Estimates had those glitches taking 9 months to work their way through. So look at oil. I tracked it back in December. It was the low, you know, most recent low, $56 a barrel. That was 6 months ago, and now it's almost double in price. So we're likely to see prices keep rising into the fall. One reason many companies had to buy oil or oil-related products, even as the prices soared. So you look at fertilizer, since March up 55%, but farmers have to plant. They don't really have a choice. So higher-priced food should hit grocery shelves later this year. Another indicator, American retail sales are increasing. So people look at that as a good sign. But shoppers tapping into their savings to pay for these goods could mean they see the cost of everything going up in the future, next 6 months, let's say. So it's better to buy now rather than wait. So don't save, spend.
0: And yesterday we were in Ottawa. We had protesters out at the CanSec event, talking about how, you know, Canadian companies that are benefiting from war going on around the world. Yep. We're seeing, of course, more unrest internationally these days. What do we know about the Canadian companies that are benefiting from global tension?
1: Yeah, and let's not talk oil companies here because that's an obvious one. But, you know, I'm a business guy, so you got to look at who's going to gain from this. Defense-related firms getting more contracts from the feds or other governments because more NATO countries spending more on the military. So Irving out of New Brunswick usually make money at that refinery down there, but the shipbuilding arm in the midst of completing an $8 billion contract to build new Navy destroyers for the Canadian Navy. Davy out of Quebec, $3 billion contract to build Canada's newest icebreaker, also owns a shipyard in Finland where Davy is building vessels for that country. Then there's the drone. The war with Ukraine and Russia and Iran and the U.S. have demonstrated the value of that technology. So Dragonfly out of Saskatoon has seen its stock price up 80% in recent months, $7.50, so it's not a penny stock, partly because of renewed interest in drone technology, but Sweden's interested in it for its search and rescue arm over there. Other drone makers and suppliers like Canada UAVs, that's the company, out of Calgary getting new business. Not just military, though. Drone technology useful in things like agriculture, mining, forestry, a bunch of other areas, too. So they're benefiting from renewed interest overseas, but also doing some domestic things for other industries as well.
0: And lastly, a scam that's becoming more common where AI voice calls imitate your relatives asking for cash. Can people tell when the voice is fake?
1: It's hard, but chances are sometime soon you're getting one of these calls, maybe from your kid or a sibling. They've been arrested, kidnapped, send money. They're not human. They're artificial, intelligent voice fakes, and more scammers using this type of technology to get at your money. In the U.S., Americans lost almost $900 million from AI scams of all sorts. Up here, 75% of Canadians worry that better technology will make them vulnerable to these swindlers because they sound so real. Mm-hmm. So here's some ways you can have your spidey sense go off to detect these frauds.

0: 3 weeks. People have to email other people to say, answer your phone.
1: Thank you for taking our call today, Phil. We'll talk to you later. Phil DeMont at the CBC Business Desk.

0: 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Well, we keep hearing, of course, how tough it is for young adults to land jobs these days. Last month, Statistics Canada revealed the unemployment rate among youth aged 15 to 24 rose by 0.5 percentage points in April to 14.3%. So, some decide to take things into their own hands. They make their own jobs. Anthony Fiorenza is 20 years old. He runs Buddy Landscapers with his childhood best friend, Ethan. And Lev Sukharov-Gluck is a psychology student at Queen's University. This summer, he has launched his own grill cleaning business. And they are both with me in studio. Hi there.
1: How's it going?
0: I'm doing okay.
2: Thanks for having us.
0: Lev, I'll start with you. You were trying for traditional jobs and internships. What happened when you were trying?
2: Well, I'm looking to do something in psychology, of course, this summer. That's the idea. You want to get an internship early on, or at least work in labs. So I'm applying to all these places, paid, unpaid, and either you just don't hear back, or, of course, you get the common response that we're full. We can't take you on. So I decided, okay, enough is enough. Let's, you know, make my own money this summer, and I started the job here.
0: Okay, but why grill cleaning? Like, what was that where you were, why did your mind go there?
2: I wish I could take credit for the creativity. I did actually ask a friend who, he has a business in another sector. And I asked, what would you recommend if you had to start from scratch, start a business? He said barbecue cleaning. I didn't even know there was a market for that. I didn't know there was such a business. So I looked into it. I spent a month, you know, looking at how does one, you know, market this and, you know, clean a barbecue. I didn't even know how to clean a barbecue. So I learned that. I learned
0: from scratch. You didn't put this in the pamphlet, did you? Okay, just checking.
2: A month later, you know, clients are happy. I know what I'm doing and it's been good.
0: So right outside your window right now, Rib Fest is going on. Grills that need cleaning. Like, you would be able to take that on for them?
2: Yeah, and I'm actually going to go give them some cards right now. Thanks for recommending
0: that.
2: Okay,
0: I'm just suggesting. I'm here. 20% cut. I can help with this. Anthony, your story is a little different. What made you start your business?
3: I started it right out of high school in 2024, going into that summer.
0: And what led to that? Because, I mean, not every kid is heading out of high school saying, I'm going to start a business.
3: Yeah, so I didn't really know fully what I wanted to do. I was going, I got accepted into Algonquin to take a business program. Didn't really know if that was the route for me. Also tried to, you know, get into a carpentry apprenticeship, but that was kind of tough as well. So this was around, you know, like April of my graduating year.
0: And you're thinking, what am I going to do?
3: Yeah, what am I going to do, you know? And I was sitting in my homeroom class one morning. It was like 8 a.m., half asleep, and I hear about this program being offered by Invest Ottawa to, you know, start your company for people in high school. So it was, you got like $3,000 to start up and you get, you know, business mentoring all summer. So
0: that woke you up?
3: Yeah.
0: Wait a minute, $3,000?
3: Yeah, that was a really good part of it. And then I worked landscaping the summer before. So I was like, it's kind of all I know. And I always wanted to have a good, like a business, so.
0: And you, when you, I mean, a lot of people think, okay, sure, landscaping, you cut lawns, you take care of things. How hard can it be? What was the toughest part?

0: of getting it going?
1: Honestly, just the startup, just learning that whole process. You know, registering your business, getting insurance, like never really done anything like that before. So just kind of, I'd say, like getting all my ducks in a row, figuring it all out. But yeah.
0: Lev, toughest part of getting a grill cleaning business going?
2: Customers are always hard, especially when you have to convince them, you know, that I have a service that they need. Something like barbecue cleaning, people don't always think that, hey, my barbecue needs to be cleaned. I can kind of convince them that, or make them think, well, would you, you know, want a pan that was sitting out for 5 years straight? You know, maybe it's scraped every other use. Would you want that cleaned? Yeah, you'd probably want that cleaned. So it's similar with a barbecue. But yeah, it's how do you find clients? How do you continue to market even after you have some clients? I'm still struggling with that.
0: And how do you both find clients? Because I will say that there was a time when, you know, when I was young, where people going door to door was more common. Like you, and we had some trust of the person at the door.
3: Yeah.
0: I know now, half the time, we were just talking with the business reporter about people don't pick up their phone when calls. So like telemarketers, I'm sure, do not have an easy time this day ever getting anybody to pick up. I know the reaction when people are at the door saying like, hey, I've got a company that comes around. You got like maybe a minute before that person's going to say, I'm just in the midst of dinner, or I'm just in the midst of that. How is that? How do you go after clients? How do you go try and find people to take on?
1: Funny enough, the way that we got majority of our clients last year was door to door. Sales, like it runs in my family, like it's kind of in my blood. And I love like the adrenaline of like going and knocking on someone's door and, you know, trying to sell them my services and like show them the value that, you know, my company can bring to them, whether it was like doing their garden, or we've sold interlock, like big interlock pads door to door before as well. So, you know, even like a lot of people that I talk to who are starting up businesses, like I tell them, get on the doors, like it's free marketing, free advertising. You get to build that relationship with the client face to face. And if you know your numbers, you can quote them and sell on the spot.
0: What's the key to, I mean, I know you want to be able to hold on to this. You don't want to give away all your secrets, but what is the key to locking somebody in quickly though? Cause I mean, I know how much they don't know you. They don't know why they should trust you. They don't know maybe the name of the business.
1: Yeah.
0: What's the key to getting them to trust you?
1: Yeah.
0: Quickly?
1: So I'd say just like going to the door, like with a smile on your face, confident, knowing your pitch, being confident in like your product or the services that you offer. And just being able to quote them on the spot. And a lot of people, like some people don't think this, but a lot of people really respect and like a young entrepreneur coming to their door.
0: Right.
1: A young local kid, like I'm from Stittsville. I knocked a lot of doors in Stittsville and people love to see it. So I found like a lot of people were really supportive.
0: I would imagine there's also a delicate dance to do between I'm young, I'm starting out, and not having people undersell you too. Like, oh, I bet if I get that grill cleaner, he's going to be dirt cheap because like he's new. He needs the money. Is that a hard thing too as well to sell yourself and still ask for the price that you think you're worth?
2: I'd say it's hard at least to compete with them like prices wise, at their price. If you're, I don't know, Grill Hero, you've probably heard of them. They're like the big, you know, barbecue cleaning company. The big name, they're going to be charging more expensive, higher prices than me. And if I were to, you know, charge that price, they're going to go to them because they're the trusted one and I'm a student running a business. But because I have low overhead costs, I, you know, don't have to charge the same price as them. So it's a bit of a back and forth between that. You know, I want to maybe charge higher at times, but it's hard, again, to get customers when there are, you know, more trusted sources out there.
0: I think it must be a delicate dance as well to say to somebody, your yard looks like hell. Yeah, I can fix it up without them just sort of saying, and close. Because I have seen some disastrous pitches of somebody saying like, wow, you really need to fix this. Where I'm like, that may not be where you want to start with the pitch either.
1: Yeah, it's really in the delivery of, you know, how you bring it to them. You don't just bring them outside and say, you know, this looks like garbage, we can fix it up. But we do like pressure washing and resanding as well. And like, it's like bring them out and just say, you know, you see all this moss, this dirt, this debris between like your pavers and stuff. Like, you know, we can pressure wash that out and put like new polymeric sand in there. And you just got to pinpoint like stuff that, you know is wrong, but it's just the delivery of, you know, how you bring it there and how you bring it to their attention.
0: What would you say is key to

0: a personality of the
1: being your own business owner?
0: Like what's a trait? Because not everybody, this is not right for everyone, right? What's a trait that you have to be doing what you're doing, Lev?
2: I would say there's really only one trait, and it's to be hardworking. You don't have to, I mean, people say, you know, you need an idea and you need time.
0: Yes, you need time.
2: Yes, you need time. You don't look at me. I didn't even have the idea. As long as you're willing to put in time and work hard, if you want to be a business owner, if you want that done, everything else will come. So you don't have to look, oh, am I, does this fit me? If you think that you, this is what you want to do this summer, it'll work out.
0: The personality trait you need?
3: I would say just discipline to, you know, do things when, you know, you're tired, when you've already worked 10, 12 hours to, you know, go home and send off those estimates or, you know, just discipline all around. You know, you can't always rely on motivation and being excited to do it. You just got to know the things that got to get done. And no matter what you're feeling, you got to push through that and get it done. So I'd say discipline.
0: I appreciate both you coming in. Lev has to go out and start handing out cards on Ribfest. Anthony could do it too. I mean, you could go out there and just start saying, yeah. Excuse me, do you also need your anything cleaned as well or your anything taken care of in your yard? Best of luck this summer. Awesome. We'll check in with you guys and see how things are going.
3: Thank you so much for this opportunity.
0: Lev Sukharov-Gluck runs Capital Grill Cleaning, and Anthony Fiorenza co-runs Buddy Landscapers with his childhood friend, Ethan. If you've got a business that you're running for the first time this summer, if you're taking a shot at this, all in a day at cbc.ca. And hey, if you're looking for the grill cleaning or the Buddy Landscapers, we can also pass along their contact information to you too. All in a day at cbc.ca. Doug Hempstead, take a look at the roads.
4: Well, eastbound 417 is heavy there, converging on the construction zone. So eastbound 417 from Moody into about Pinecrest. Westbound 417 from Island Park Drive right to the other side of Woodruff. Slow, both those places. Eastbound 417 is also busy, sort of briefly, as you're going from St. Laurent to the 174 split. The eastbound 174, just sort of briefly busy, approaching Montreal Road. Not so bad there. Hunt Club backed up eastbound at Prince of Wales, westbound at Riverside, and westbound from Merivale to Woodruff. The bridges between Ottawa and Gatineau, well, the show gear is a bit busy. There was a collision just at the start of the Champlain Bridge coming from Ottawa, so it's slow on Island Park Drive, and it's slow headed to Ottawa on the Champlain Bridge as well because of that collision. And I'm back with more in about 5 minutes.
0: Thanks very much, Doug. Weather-wise, tonight, a low of 9 degrees, 40% chance for showers overnight. Saturday, a high of 20 and UV index 6 or high with a low of 10 Saturday night. Sunday, the last day of May, 60% chance of showers, a high of 21 and a low of 10. And then your first day of June, high of 23, 40% chance of showers with a low of 10 again. Currently, it is 21 degrees with light rain, winds coming from the northwest and gusting up to 67 kilometers an hour. Coming up next, the political panel. It's Friday after all, on All in a Day.
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9: I'm Stephanie Scanderas. Tonight, Ontario poison seller Kenneth Law pleads guilty in connection to 14 suicides. We have the Canadian and UK reaction, with families there demanding accountability. Plus, Canada edges into a technical recession. You'll hear why and what it means. 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
10: From CBC News, The World This Hour, I'm Kaz Boivin. An Ontario man who sold lethal chemicals online has pleaded guilty to counseling or aiding in the suicides of 14 people. Kenneth Law was initially charged with their murders, but those charges were dropped. Philip Leshanock has the details.
11: Jesenia Bodea Lopez was just 18 and had recently graduated from high school when she died, one of 14 people who Kenneth Law today admitted to helping take their own life. He put a gun to their head and basically forced them to kill themselves, says her father, Leonardo Bodea. The names of all 14 victims were read aloud in court. 60-year-old Law pleaded guilty to counseling or aiding each of them to commit suicide. Bodea says it's not fair that Crown prosecutors dropped the murder charges against Law. In withdrawing the charges, Crown attorney Peter

0: That voice would belong to Chloe Doucette, the daughter of White Horse's Luke Doucette, who he's been talking about on CBC for decades.
1: How do you feel about the possibility of your daughter following in the rock and roll footsteps of her dad?
2: Well, I have mixed emotions about the prospects of her sort of diving into this industry.
0: That was over 20 years ago on CBC. She stuck with it. Spoiler alert. Chloe Doucette and Luke Doucette and Melissa McClelland, a.k.a. Whitehorse, are going to be joining us after 5:30 on All in a Day. But first, Prime Minister Mark Carney extending an olive branch to repair the Canada-U.S. trade relationship, while also working to diversify Canada's investments. The one and only All in a Day political panel breaks it down, coming up on All in a Day.

0: In Kingston, Elise Skura joining us from the CBC Ottawa News Desk.
1: Thanks, Alan. We've been hearing this week about drones that began going up in our region along the proposed routes of a high-speed rail line. Aalto says that they're going to be looking at the environmental landscape, but some property owners who have refused to give surveyors access to their land worry that the drones will actually be used for something else. Two young children have died this month after ending up in Ottawa waterways. That includes a six-year-old who went missing late yesterday afternoon near Hogsback Falls. We are hearing from experts today about what to do if you see someone in trouble in the water. CBC has confirmed that a fire last weekend that damaged two homes was caused by a lithium-ion battery. Ottawa fire officials say it started with an e-bike in a Nepean garage. And both landlords and animal groups are looking to the Quebec courts to settle whether tenants can be barred from having pets. One court decision in Montreal came down on the side of the pet owner, but it's unclear how far the effects of that ruling could spread. Alan, I will be back with a full newscast at 5:30.
0: Thanks very much, Elise. Doug Hempstead's in, taking a look at the roads and the weather.
2: Well, we had a little bit of rain here in Ottawa, and it's gotten still sort of marginally sunny out again, like still, you know, mostly cloudy, I would say. Light rain still falling at the Ottawa airport, though. It dropped from 22 to 17 with that rain, so if you were overheating, you're not anymore. Going down to 9 tonight with periods of rain overnight. It also dropped in Kingston, 19 degrees there, going down to 9 tonight, 40% chance of rain. In Cornwall, it went to, it hasn't changed at all, actually, it's 20 degrees in Cornwall, still going down to 9 with rain. It's gotten warmer in Belleville, it's 24 degrees there rather than 23, mainly sunny there. In Quinte West, going down to, well, going down to 9, but 30% chance of rain tonight. In Pembroke and Petawawa, it dropped just like Ottawa did. It went from 21 to 17. Partly cloudy skies in the Upper Ottawa Valley, going down to 10 tonight, which they were saying, 8 before, so a little bit warmer overnight. 40% chance of rain tonight in the Upper Ottawa Valley. In Maniwaki, it's also dropped, it's gone down to 12 from 15, 8 degrees overnight with a few showers. It's I was sharing some photos, Alan, on the social media of my stepdaughter. It's prom. So there's photos of her in her lovely dress in the front yard and everything. Yeah. So when I got this message from Andrew Foote, I understood what was going on. There's a eastbound Hunt Club Road approaching Greenbank. There's a limo broken down with three or four guys in suits.
3: Oh, no.
2: Looking under the hood, but the driver.
3: Oh.
2: I bet that's... There might be some young ladies in that limo who are not very happy.
3: I told you this would happen.
2: Yeah.
3: That's too bad. Hopefully somebody will come to the rescue.
2: Yes, that's right.
3: Prom will be saved.
2: If you want to be a hero.
3: This is your moment.
2: Eastbound Hunt Club at Greenbank. Westbound 417 heavy from Island Park Drive out to the other side of Woodruff. Eastbound 417 busy from Moody to Pinecrest. Eastbound 174 busy from the split to Blair. It's backed up on Hunt Club Road, westbound at Riverside, eastbound at Prince of Wales, and westbound from Merivale to Woodruff. Yeah, it's prom's about the stories, about the adventures. We'll laugh about this one day.
3: Remember that time. Maybe not immediately, but they will at some point. Thanks very much, Doug. You're listening to All in a Day here on CBC Radio 1, 91.5 in Ottawa, Gatineau. I hope for everybody who has their prom tonight that it's a fun night for everyone involved. Speaking of fun nights in the future, the list for the performers for Canada Day from Le Breton Flats was released today. And that list includes Alessia Cara and Begonia and Paul Langlois and Bare Naked Ladies and Dominique Fils-Aimé and Miko and quite a few others. You can see the whole list online among the performers for Canada Day from Moncton, Lisa LeBlanc.

0: Lisa LeBlanc is among those coming to Ottawa for Canada Day. Very fun to see in concert, so looking forward to that. And you can see the full list online of performers that NCC announced today for the Canada Day show. You're listening to All in a Day. Doug Hempstead is back in studio. Just there's a bit of an update.
1: Yeah, Leeds and Grenfell OPP, you've updated us about a collision that's happened on Highway 15, like in Lombardy. That's just south of Smiths Falls, near Rideau Antiques, that area there. So between County Road 1 and County Road 5 in Lombardy, they've got Highway 15 closed, and there's detours there. There was a multi-vehicle collision, according to the OPP. They're assessing people for injuries, but they're saying that a lengthy closure is expected. So Highway 15, so if you're headed south of Smiths Falls on Highway 15, I would use a different route. The detours there are going to be pretty difficult, and it's going to be a while. I'm back with more Alan in about 15 minutes.
0: Okay, thanks very much, Doug. You're listening to All in a Day here on CBC Radio 1, 91.5 in Ottawa-Gatineau. The House was not sitting this week, but Canadian politics did not slow down. Prime Minister Mark Carney pushed especially hard on the issue of trade, from defense spending announcements at CANSEC, Canada's largest security and defense conference, to these remarks to investors in New York.
2: Let's be absolutely clear. Canada Strong will help make America great again. Examples of where that's true are legion, where we should work together and compete with the world together. And to those ends, we have made specific practical proposals to the U.S. administration. Consider aluminum. It's basically electricity in an ingot. And Canadian exports to the United States are the energy equivalent of 10 Hoover dams. With America's growing energy needs because of the incredible transformation here, does it really make sense to build the gigawatts here needed to replace Canada?
0: Mark Carney speaking at the Economic Club of New York yesterday. All in a Day political panel is here to break it down for us. Aaron Wherry, senior writer with CBC's Parliamentary Bureau. Susan Delacourt, national columnist with the Toronto Star. Hello there.
3: Hey.
4: Hello.
0: So, Aaron, Canada Strong will make America great again. What do we make of Carney's phrasing there?
3: I mean, it's striking, obviously. I don't know that we've heard a prime minister use

0: the words Make America Great Again, at least not in my memory. I think it is a bit reminiscent of something that Justin Trudeau tried to argue right after Donald Trump got inaugurated, but before we got into a trade war, which was Donald Trump wants to bring about a new golden age in America, and trade with Canada can help bring that about. I think Mark Carney is essentially trying to do two things. One is to argue that the world is going through a rupture and Canada needs to diversify its trade partners and alliances, and at the same time argue that Canada's still going to have some kind of economic and security partnership with the United States. And I think those two things, sometimes they don't necessarily sit comfortably beside each other, and it's hard to convey what the balance is going to be. So I think there's a bit of that in this, but I think when he made the statement that he made the other day, it felt to me like it was aimed very much at an American audience, that this was an attempt to extend a hand to the United States and say, yes, you know, Canada is trying to diversify its trade partnership. We do think there's been a rupture in the world, but that doesn't mean, you know, we're building a wall and we're cutting off all relations with the United States. And I think it felt very much directed at the White House and that room in New York more than anybody else.
1: Susan?
2: Yeah, Aaron's right. I think consider the audience. I thought it was kind of clever, to be honest. I did watch some lively panel discussions and arguments about whether Trump's words should be coming out of Carney's mouth. But I think what Aaron is saying is right. This was not for a Canadian audience, that speech. It was for the people who were in the room with him. And maybe a little bit to Trump, too, you know, that we can be your ally on this. I do see, and I guess we're going to talk about this, Pierre Poilievre is right to sort of seize upon the contradiction, because it has been difficult to see what Canada is doing here. Are you breaking up with the United States, or are you mending things? I think two things can be true at the same time. I think he wants a different relationship with the United States. I think he's saying that, and it will be a strong one. It will not be a dependent one. He says Canada strong a lot, and merging the two is a way of saying, look, we recognize that this situation is not what it was, but we're not gone, and we can be helpful.
1: I mean, it's interesting, like, he's been making these trade deals with countries other than the U.S., obviously, on Wednesday, the liquefied natural gas export agreement with Canada. We were talking about earlier on All in a Day, the news Canada's choosing the Saab jets over the American-produced ones as well. What do you think all these choices are signaling to the people at home, Aaron?
0: To Canadians? Yeah. I mean, I think it is...
1: Because you mentioned earlier that, you know, that speech, the Canada Strong Will Make America Great Again, was for the Americans.
0: Yes.
1: But what are all these choices signaling for Canadians?
0: So I think he's trying to demonstrate action. He's talked about diversifying trade partners. He's talked about developing natural resources. He's talked about diversifying who we're buying defense materials, weapons from. So I think you're seeing a bit of the action behind those words. I think the challenge is going to be, you know, Mark Carney didn't say the relationship with the United States was over. He said the old relationship with the United States was over. And so I think the question is, what does the new relationship look like? And I think there's probably a certain amount of sentiment in Canada that the new relationship should be very different and should be, you know, almost no relations with the United States. And I don't know that Mark Carney would go quite that far. I think that's where this, you know, when you actually see it in action, I think that is where it's going to get interesting in terms of what does a trade deal look like? What does the security relationship look like?

0: what are our relations with the United States? Because, you know, I think Canada Strong, elbows up, lends itself to an idea of a massive break with the United States. And it sometimes feels to me like Mark Carney wants to both build that more sovereign country, but at the same time doesn't want to completely defy the laws of geography and economics. And I don't know how, I think how he navigates that and how the Canadian public sort of reckons with that, I think that is the big question.
1: I know there's also a difference between, you know, motivation and perceived motivation, one sort of being a PR exercise and one being, you know, what is actually causing this vision to happen. Susan, what is this because of Kuzma? Is this because of Alberta separatism referendum? All of the above?
2: All of the above. I think, you know, there's only a few weeks left before the House rises and Canadians go into summer mode. And I think that Carney wants to do a few things. He wants to show he's busy and he's on it. And I think he doesn't mind that Americans saw him this week. We should say one who really liked Carney saying Make America Great Again was Pete Hoekstra, the ambassador. He's very fond of that. He pronounced favorably on that. I think what they want to do going into, we're not going to meet the July 1st deadline. Everybody can, you know, relax, enjoy Canada Day. Mexico has said it's going to be negotiating all summer. Dominic LeBlanc is off next week. Nothing's going to be decided on July 1st. Again, I just did it, didn't I? I almost made a prediction.
1: She loves to do that.
2: But I think it's to show that they're busy. But I'll tell you what I wrote for this weekend is, to me, everything that happened this week was a very deliberate telegraphing of the Justin Trudeau era is over here. Whether it's, you know, showing up and at the CANSEC conference, the big defense thing, going down to New York, there's a very sort of, there is a turn that this government is taking. And that was all on display this week. As Aaron said, you know, it's hard to imagine a Liberal prime minister of the past, especially Trudeau, doing the kind of things that Carney was doing this week. And I do think that's deliberate. I think a year has passed since he's taken office, and he's showing this is a very different party.
1: All right, let's shift gears here. Liberal MP Stephen Guilbeault announced, well, sort of shifting gears and sort of connected to everything.
2: But, I know, but, part of the story too, yes.
1: Stephen Guilbeault announcing he's out of there. He's leaving politics. Aaron, what did you make of the departure?
0: Yeah, Susan stole my line, which was going to be that this was the sort of mark of the Trudeau era being over. I think Stephen Guilbeault, I mean, you know, he said it himself that he wanted to stick around even after he left cabinet to influence the nature strategy, the federal government's nature strategy and their work on climate finance. I think having essentially finished that work, he probably made the calculation that his ability to make change on the, you know, to influence the Liberal government was sort of had come to an end, and he could maybe make better use of his time outside Parliament. It does feel like the turning of a page. The Carney government takes a different approach to climate policy. Stephen Guilbeault himself, you know, referred to it as backsliding. I think it remains to be seen exactly what the full Carney climate agenda is going to look like, but it did feel like the end of an era, yeah. To use a cliche, like it did feel that this Stephen Guilbeault was a climate minister for the Trudeau era, and we're not in the Trudeau era anymore.
1: What does that mean then, Susan, for the rest of the party? Because, I mean, he's certainly not the only one who's expressed discontent with climate policy. We have the 14 MPs writing that letter, but
2: what? Only one brave enough to put his name to it, though.
1: Yeah.
2: If any of those 14 are listening right now, I'm easy to find.
1: Go to Aaron first. Go to Aaron first, and then
0: just
1: to the
0: CC,
1: star.
0: Just yeah. CC.
2: Oh, I forgot I'm a guest of CBC here.
1: But
2: coming with together.
0: Yeah.
1: So, send it out at the same time. But is what do you make of what is left then within that party, that discontent being biting back and forth?
2: Well, I'll be, you know, when they get home to their ridings this summer,

0: summer. I'll be curious to hear what they're hearing from their constituents, because clearly they're doing okay in the polls right now, and the general direction seems to be approval of what the government is doing. But I was really struck by what Gibo said to my colleague, Ryan Tumulty, when he said, you know, there were 26 or something mentions of climate in the Liberal platform, and most of it is now gone. And that again spoke to me about the speed with which Carney is rewriting this party and retooling it. And Aaron knows this, having written a book on it. It took Justin Trudeau a good couple of years to put the party in his image. And Carney has done it in kind of record time. So I, like Aaron, I saw the Gibo thing as the closing of a chapter. I really did, it really did feel that way this week. And I don't know that there's going to be a stampede out the door, but the by-elections, I think we've talked about this, by-elections are going to be interesting. What they're hearing in their ridings this summer is going to be interesting about, you know, Liberals who think they signed up for a very different version of Liberalism, because it's definitely not the same.
1: Does the party need to win back those MPs? I mean, as Susan said, they're not necessarily going to be a big stampede drama, but once you know that there is a dissatisfaction with, and it's different from saying, I didn't like this policy. If the brand of Liberalism is changing, Aaron, do they need to win back those 14, and how do they do it?
2: So, I mean, I don't think they have to win them back because they haven't really, as you say, they haven't left. And I don't think, if you look at the polls, there's no reason to believe that the Carney government's moves on climate have cost it anything in terms of votes, in terms of support. I think Susan's right. We may look at the by-elections and say, oh, okay, now we're seeing some signs that maybe Liberal support is starting to erode, but I don't think you're seeing it yet. And I, to Susan's other point, I don't think for all the talk about this climate caucus that exists within the Liberal caucus, it really hasn't flexed its muscles publicly. So it's hard to know what it amounts to. I think to take another comment that Stephen Gilbo made this week, I think it was on As It Happens, you know, he said, look, public opinion on climate change has kind of moves in waves. It swells up and then it recedes for a while. And then it's, you know, and then later it swells up again and it recedes. And so I think the Liberals can look at the polls right now and say, we have nothing to worry about. But I think they would be probably taking things for granted if they assumed there's no chance that climate's going to come back as an issue in the next few years and that there's no price to pay for backsliding on climate policy. And so that, I think, is something they are going to have to keep in mind, that at some point, losing people like Stephen Gilbo, you know, making the moves they have on climate policy, that at some point it could become a problem for them.
1: I thank both of you for being with us again. We'll wait and see what happens next week. Susan Delacourt, national columnist with the Toronto Star. Aaron Wary, senior writer with CBC's Parliamentary Bureau. By the way, I think I said at the beginning that the House wasn't sitting this week. I don't know why I said that, but I apologize. It was sitting this week, and do not adjust your sets. Doug Hempstead in, take a look at the roads.
3: Mm-hmm. It's busy on the Champlain Bridge, headed over towards Aylmer, Western Hull. The 417 westbound is very heavy from Island Park Drive all the way up to the other side of Woodruff, heading towards the construction zone. It's busy eastbound, approaching the construction zone as well, from Moody all the way into Pinecrest. And there's two collisions on the eastbound 417, both of them right after Moody, between Moody and Holly Acres. The westbound Kitsapi Meekan has gotten backed up again as you're heading towards Carling, heading through Britannia up to Carling there. Island Park Drive, crazy, really heavy and slow from the 417 all the way to the Champlain Bridge. And then the Champlain Bridge is headed towards Ottawa is very slow. I'm not sure, there must be some problem with the traffic signals there. And I'm back with more right after Lisa's newscast.
1: Thanks very much, Doug. You're listening to All in a Day. It is 5:30.
4: This is CBC News. Good afternoon. It's 17 degrees under light rain in Ottawa. I'm Elise Skura, and here's the latest from the CBC Ottawa newsroom. A 6-year-old boy has died after being pulled from the Rideau River. It is the second drowning in Ottawa this month. As Joseph Tunney reports, experts have some advice for families who may spend time near rivers and lakes.
5: Police say the boy was found in the Rideau River near Hogsback Falls yesterday. Marc-Antoine Deschamps is the Ottawa Paramedic Service spokesperson. He says the call came in around 5:30 p.m.
6: The boy was pulled out by bystanders who started resuscitation.

0: Action measures. Paramedics continued resuscitation on scene and during transport with the help of our colleagues from the fire services.
1: The boy was later pronounced dead at the hospital. Deschamps says the exact circumstances of the drowning remain under investigation. The boy is the second child to drown in the city this month. A two-year-old died after being pulled from the Ottawa River on May 8th. Sean Duffy is with Life Saving Society Ontario, itself a member of the Ottawa Drowning Prevention Coalition. He says they want people to enjoy being near the water safely.
2: In the absence of a lifeguard, direct supervision is super important. So keeping your children directly supervised within arm's reach and keeping your distance from moving water. Rivers particularly are dangerous, especially the Ottawa River and the Rideau River have currents.
1: Duffy's advice to bystanders, don't become a second victim. If you see someone in distress, he says it's better to call 911 or use a floating device to offer assistance while maintaining distance. Joseph Tunney, CBC News, Ottawa.
3: Ottawa fire officials say a two-alarm fire over the weekend in Nepean was caused by a lithium-ion battery. It took about 90 minutes for crews to get the house fire on Kilmorey Crescent under control on Saturday. Officials say it began with an e-bike in a garage and then spread to a neighboring home. No one was injured. Ottawa Fire Services say that nearly two dozen fires have been started by lithium batteries and caused serious structural damage since 2024. Some councillors are now calling on the province to beef up regulations. Drones flying over land along the planned high-speed rail line are making residents on edge. They worry the technology may be used to exclude them from talks on the future of their land. Matthew Kupfer reports.
4: Reports of Alto drones near farms in eastern Ontario are sowing seeds of mistrust among skeptics of high-speed rail.
5: You'll talk with people, and people say no, and you just turn around and take a drone.
4: Michel Dignard says he hasn't met a farmer who has allowed Alto on their property. They have too many questions about the project. He's with the Union of Franco-Ontarian Farmers. He says members are worried drones are a sign Alto can roll over anyone it disagrees with.
5: They're afraid of they're not listening to. They're asking basic question and they have no answer. They're always feeling there's whatever the government want to do, they'll do it.
4: The United Counties of Prescott-Russell passed a resolution this week to block Alto's access to county property and bar confidential discussions with the Crown Corporation.
6: They're not going to take us for granted for just going through our lands. We understand there's some people who want the train. I get that. But it has to be done the right way. And if there is no right way, then it won't be done.
4: Alto says the drone surveys collect different information than ground surveys and minimize disruptions to communities and ecosystems. It says it's working to get agreement from landowners to access their properties, and when asked, did not say how many landowners are exercising their right of refusal. Matthew Kupfer, CBC News, Russell Township.
3: Canada Post has reported a loss of $205 million before taxes for the first quarter of this year. Revenue also fell by more than 14% compared to last year. This month, the federal government approved $673 million to keep the Crown Corporation afloat as it struggles with lagging customer demand. Part of that is because of uncertainty over future labor stoppages. The corporation's postal workers are voting on a new collective agreement after going 2 years without one. A Quebec court judge is weighing whether to allow a legal challenge related to if landlords can ban tenants from having a pet. A Montreal landlord is appealing a ruling from the province's housing tribunal, which found the clause violated the tenant's charter rights. Animal advocates also want their day in court, hoping that the original ruling can be expanded to cover all renters across the province. Rowan Kennedy explains.
7: That is currently limited to this specific case.
8: Sophie Gaillard says the Housing Tribunal's decision has opened a can of worms. The SPCA's head of legal affairs says if no pet clauses are unreasonable in one case, aren't they unreasonable in all cases?
7: And every year the situation keeps getting worse. More and more animals get surrendered to us simply because their guardians can't find a pet-friendly housing.
8: In March, the province's Housing Tribunal sided with a tenant who faced eviction for having a pet when their lease didn't allow it. Gaillard says this is an opportunity for the court to take another look at the case and expand the ruling.
7: It's 87% of landlords that refuse animals outright or impose very restrictive conditions, for example, in terms of species.
8: The

0: Property Owners Corporation Kopik has argued landlords should have the right to make those decisions, since they're the ones taking the risk when allowing tenants to have pets. The SPCA says a quick fix to the issue would be Quebec banning no-pet clauses altogether, like other provinces. Housing Minister Karine Boivin-Roy's office chose not to comment on the case, as it's still before the courts. Rowan Kennedy, CBC News, Montreal.
1: And finally, a planned arena in Buckingham could be named after Claude Lemieux. The famous hockey player was born in that community and went on to become a four-time Stanley Cup winner. He died this week at the age of 60. The news sent shockwaves through the sports community, especially since he had just carried the torch into a playoff game between the Canadiens and the Hurricanes on Monday. Gatineau Mayor Maud Marquis-Bissonnette says she is open to the idea of naming the arena after Lemieux, but his nomination would need to go through an official approval process. And that's all the news for now. Here's Doug with a look at the roads.
2: Mm-hmm. Well, there's still a slowdown on eastbound Hunt Club Road approaching Pinecrest. There was a broken down limousine there with some fellas in suits looking under the hood with the driver. And I know because of my stepdaughter that it is prom today for so many young folks, and I suspect that's what's happening there. Mm-hmm. Unfortunate. Eastbound Hunt Club is still approaching Pinecrest there. It'll get better. The evening will get better. Eastbound 417, it's still heavy there, going from Moody right into the construction zone. So from Moody into, you know, almost Pinecrest, slow there. Westbound 417, slow as well, from Carling to the other side of Wardriff, right around the IKEA. Otherwise, the 417 is fine. Not seeing any issues. The eastbound 174 also looks great going out to and through Orleans. Over in Gatineau, the 50, the 5, it all seems fine. Maybe a little bit busy on the commercial strip there, Gatineau and, Maloney. A little bit busy approaching and crossing Lady Aberdeen Bridge as well. North Van Maisonneuve, a bit slow in hull, but the highways look good and the bridges all look good. Island Park Drive is busy approaching the Champlain Bridge, but the bridge is fine. The westbound Kitsibi-Mekan's not a problem at all coming from downtown going out to the west end. If you're trying to avoid the highway, there's not even any backups approaching Carling right now. So if you're downtown, like if I were leaving right now, I'm going to Stittsville, I'm taking the Mekan. That's what I am doing, without question. It looks pretty decent there. It is busy on Carling afterwards, though. After you get onto Carling from the Mekan, that's when you sort of get creative and patient. And I'm back with more in, final afternoon update right before 6 o'clock.
3: Okay, thanks very much, Doug. 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Winds coming from the west-northwest at 39 kilometers an hour. Tonight, a low of 9. Saturday, clear in the morning with a high of 20 and UV index 6 or high with a low of 10. And Sunday, high of 21, 60% chance of showers.

0: 5:39 here on All in a Day. Last night, 14-year-old Shrey Park of California was crowned the Scripps National Spelling Bee Champion in the U.S. It came after a dramatic rapid-fire spell-off between Park and New Jersey's Ishan Gupta. Park won a really large spelling bee trophy, which he hoisted above his head, and also $52,000 U.S. in cash. Somebody else who competed in the spelling bee was 6th-grade student Vicky Tanamala. Vicky did not make it to the final round, but he stole hearts when he, in the words of Scripps National Spelling Bee organizers, brought main character energy to the B stage while tackling a seriously difficult word in round 6.
1: Aloha, Dr. Mock.
2: Aloha.
1: Anybody know what time is it?
2: It's time to spell your word.
1: Yeah, figured. okay, I can add my word now.
2: All right, you ready?
1: Yeah.
2: So listen closely, because this word could be confused with another word. Your word is nightshrew. Nightshrew is a common European medium-sized long-winged crepuscular or nocturnal bird.
1: Nightshrew. Can I have all the information?
2: Nightshrew, this word is made up of English elements. It's a noun. It means a common European medium-sized long-winged crepuscular or nocturnal bird having a short bill, short legs, and soft mottled plumage and feeding on insects which it catches on the wing, used in England. Mr. Hobbs usually likes to go bird watching early in the morning, but in order to spot the nightshrew, he had to venture out at dusk instead.
1: Okay, does this come from the word?

0: word night meaning like the opposite of day?
1: From which language?
0: English, I guess.
1: Yes.
0: Okay, night sure. Can I have the language of origin one more time?
2: It's made up of English elements.
0: Nature. N I G H T U R E? Nature?
2: Nature is spelled N I G H T C H U R R.
0: Okay. Did you know aloha also means goodbye?
2: I did know that.
0: Okay. Aloha.
2: Aloha, Vicky.
3: Great job. Aloha.
4: Sixth grader Vicky Tatamala competing at the Scripps National Spelling Bee in Washington, D.C. yesterday. 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And speaking of people who know how to use words really, really well, and actually in one who had a connection to aloha as well, Luke Doucette, Melissa McClelland are coming to the NAC tomorrow night as White Horse with a very special guest who we'll be talking about in just a moment. Here from their most recent album is White Horse.

singing about everybody's hard-earned arrhythmia. That would be White Horse, Luke Doucette, and Melissa McClelland, and the track Two and Only from the fantastic new album All I Want Is All of It. White Horse is like the only band around who can throw in lyrics about arrhythmia, Mixolydian, and both masochistic matrimony and eradicate theocracy and make it all sound so amazing, mixing the sonic possibility of so many syllables and have them anchor songs of real broken-hearted emotion. You might even believe they would write a line like, "To be anonymous is hypothetical, it's so obvious to fall from such a pedestal," but they didn't.

This is the fantastic track, The Truth, by Chloe Doucette. Yes, Luke's daughter, who it is possible, maybe, you're just starting to learn about as a solo artist. But some of us have been here.

0: as far as the artistic side of it, I'd be delighted. I mean, there's a lot of, you know, she works just as hard at riding her unicycle as she does at playing piano and singing. You know, she's a pretty multifaceted little kid, and she's busy, and she's creative, and she's strong, and she's ridiculous is what she is. She's amazing.
1: Luc Doucet talking about his young Chloe over two decades ago. I'm not sure if she stuck with the unicycling, but the music definitely remained. Tomorrow night, Luc and Melissa, a.k.a. Whitehorse, are at the NAC along with, yes, Chloe Doucet. All three join me now by Zoom. We went from two and only to two and Chloe. They are with us now. Hello there, everybody.
2: Hello.
3: Hello.
2: Oh my God, I have tears in my eyes right now.
1: Chloe, did the unicycling continue?
2: Well, it's a bit like riding a bike, I'll say. You can really jump back on it and get it right back. But it has been a few years since I rode a unicycle, and I don't own one.
1: Okay.
2: I don't do it for transport, unfortunately.
1: So really, you're a quitter, is what we're saying.
2: That's right.
1: Yeah, yeah. What was going through your mind hearing your dad describe you there, busy, creative, strong, ridiculous?
2: Oh, I think the three of us were all just... We got all steamy-eyed and got sentimental over here. I think it was just so nice to hear, and just immediately reminded me of the way that the three of us all talk about Jimmy, my little brother. Yeah. So,
1: who is also on this album? Like you never let them out. Like you never let them go. Luc, you used the word strong there. When did Chloe strike you as strong? Like that early on?
3: I mean, she struck me as strong. About 9 months before she was born, when her mother told me she was pregnant. And I was like, well, this is going to be a strong kid. So always, forever, and before she even existed, to be honest.
1: Of course, Whitehorse in a song, Melissa would never use the word strong. They would say she has Herculean indomitability or something like that. Like, Melissa, who came up with the phrase everybody's hard-earned arrhythmia?
2: Oh, that was mine.
1: Okay.
2: Like, I worked hard for this arrhythmia.
1: It's excellent in the song. Like, it's flawless. But, like, is that just drifting around your mind, I got to use arrhythmia in a song at some point? Or at what, were you, like, flipping through rhyming dictionaries, or what happened?
2: No, I mean, I feel like the way lyrics come out, there's no real rhyme or reason to it. But, you know, I actually do have heart palpitations. And, you know, when you're going through... any kind of emotional upheaval, there's a physical reaction to all of that. And I kind of liked the play on words between like an actual medical issue and, you know, dealing with a broken heart.
1: Okay. And who was in charge of putting Mixolydian in there?
2: That was me too.
1: Okay. All going back to Melissa. I'm marking this down. Okay. I had to
2: Google
1: it.
2: I know. I remember when we were making the album, Luc was like, there are too many four-syllable words. We can't have that many four-syllable words.
1: Oh,
3: we don't want to advertise how pretentious our family is.
1: Luc, it's not true. There are not too many. You, the people who know how to use them properly. Chloe, you do not talk about arrhythmia, but you do in one song talk about the cruel, cruel heart. And I let live that cruel, cruel heart. Whose cruel heart did you let live?
2: My own. Yeah. That song, that's 5,000 Suns, which I wrote in the pandemic when I was thinking back to my teen years, my kind of first times writing songs, and I was just so hard on myself. And there were times when I was cruel to myself. You know, I expected myself to emerge fully formed. And in retrospect, I wish I had been a little more patient with myself and my writing process. And I learned through writing lots of songs that I didn't love that was my route to writing songs that I did love. I just had to write a bunch. So
1: do you guys remember her being hard on herself? Do you remember the cruel heart of Chloe?
2: No.
3: No, I mean, I think that...
1: We Chloe's felt she was never hard enough on herself. We felt she let herself off the hook.
3: Well, actually, I was going to say that, you know... And I'm watching it with Jimmy to some degree now. You know, being born and raised into a family of performers and artists, when there's a sort of like unspoken expectation that you're going to take up the family business too, is a lot of pressure. And I think that that's, you know, I watched Chloe navigate that pressure from the time she was really young. And we're now all going to be really careful to help prevent Jimmy from dragging himself through the mud in a similar way. You know, not that there isn't something that good that can't come from having high standards, but nobody needs to beat themselves up.
1: It's interesting how in that song, Chloe, I like

0: the way you phrase this idea of things still being on the future, where you say the sea is way too still for my turbulent age, ships on the horizon haunt my empty page. And then I was thinking about on the White Horse album, Melissa, you get that great line, when your lighthouse beckoned me, I came crashing in just like the sea. And I wondered what led each of you to see imagery here in terms of that being in your minds as how to convey those metaphors. I can start with Melissa.
1: Oh, well, I mean, it's quite literal for me. I was in the Dominican Republic when I wrote that song. So I was actually staring out at the sea.
0: You went all out for that one, Melissa. Okay, that was
1: the smell of salt water that I was breathing in, that, you know, kind of inspired the flow of that song.
0: Chloe?
2: Yeah, I'd say similarly. I grew up in Vancouver, and I was lucky enough to live in Kitsilano. I grew up in like a hippy-dippy co-op, and I was really close to Kits Beach. And so I spent a lot of time sitting on Kits Beach, looking out over the water. And I remember a specific day when I went down to the beach to write lyrics, and I had this book, and I was just looking over the water and thinking, Vancouver is so beautiful. Like, if this isn't enough to inspire a lyric, like, my empty page was just haunting me. And yeah, I guess I practice like stream of consciousness writing. So I'll just write like any mumbo jumbo garbage that comes to mind, to kind of break out of that sense that everything you have to write has to be good.
0: Yeah. Allowing, also being forgiving to yourself for that, not silencing the cruel heart from time to time. Luke, that clip that we played earlier was you talking to Amanda Putz in 2005. The first time you talked about Chloe to me was 2008. And this is what you said.
3: I think she gets a little bit embarrassed about certain things. You know, she hears certain songs and she always says positive things though. And,
0: That is impressive, actually, if you're not hearing, Dad, why did you write this?
3: Well, that may come. Give her a couple of years. When she's 13 or 14, she might be a little bit more critical. For now, at least, it only represents positive things.
0: So that idea of the embarrassment over what Luke was writing, Chloe, do you remember that?
2: No, I don't remember being embarrassed at things you were writing at all.
0: Maybe this was his own cruel heart. He was like thinking that you were embarrassed about something. Do you remember this, Luke?
4: Nope, I really don't. But it sounds familiar. Like, it sounds like, I feel like when I write, when I finish this, before I can finish a song and sign off on it, I mean, in my creative universe, that usually means Melissa has rubber stamped it, first of all. But also, I think I run it through the mental Rolodex of people in my life that I'm closest to. I run it through. I imagine Chloe. I imagine my father. I imagine, Jimmy. And there are a few other people in my life who I think, oh, I wonder what that person would think about this. It's a pretty short list. And I can't put something to bed until I feel like the people in my mind's eye who I care about the most would sign off on it. So I, and of course I'm getting it wrong sometimes because people don't think the same way I do, but from what I can recall about people and their priorities and their values, I think, well, is this in their wheelhouse? And if I think, no, they would hate this, then I probably rethink it.
0: I wondered if, because I mean, obviously you write about very personal things and probably for family members, sometimes there's moments where you're like, oh, you're going to write about that in the song. I wondered if it ever worked in reverse now, like Chloe writes about personal stuff. Is there stuff that you would prefer, wish you didn't know once you hear her sing about it?
4: That's interesting. Yeah, the short answer is yes, because there's probably things about Chloe's personal life that she's going to write about because she's a brave writer that I'd like, oof, as your dad, I don't really want to know.
0: Yeah.
4: But this is a classic thing that people have been dealing with forever. I think about people who write novels or who write really brave and bold and vulnerable and courageous memoirs. And I think your family's going to read this. And I think that if you don't have the courage to, and the trust and the confidence in the people that you love the most, that they can handle you at your most vulnerable, then maybe you shouldn't, I don't know. I just feel like you kind of owe it to yourself and you owe it to your family to be brave enough to let them see the warts.
1: I think, songwriting or any form of writing, it's like a version of the truth. It's almost like your dream life, your dreams are kind of like one story, one angle that you're looking at things. And with White Horse, we really slip in from, fact to fiction and back and forth again. And that's kind of the playful thing that we enjoy about songwriting. So I don't know. The personal nature of any of our songs, I feel like there's, you're looking at us so many different layers and from different angles. And so, I don't know, that never makes me uncomfortable in a bad way. It always challenges me in a way that I seek.
4: There was a really interesting psychological sort of paradigm shift that happened when we started Whitehorse as a band, because we came from this sort of solipsistic singer-songwriter world where everything is about your feelings and the truth, or at least you want people to think that it is, or at least some of us are unfortunately convinced that that's the goal. But then when you call yourself a band, all of a sudden you're kind of a gang and you wear the same clothes and you hang out at the same places and you have the same politics and you drink the same beer, or at least that seems sort of part of the aura of what it means to be a band. And it gives you the freedom as an artist or as artists or as songwriters to pretend and to put on masks and capes and to embody fiction in a certain way that when you're a folksy singer-songwriter, you're sort of maybe not as allowed to do. So it's really fun to be Whitehorse, because what does Whitehorse mean? Well, it means whatever we want it to mean, but it certainly means we can pretend to be things that aren't necessarily as candid and sincere as they sometimes can be.
0: Fantastic to talk to the trio of you today. Thanks so much for being with us, guys. Break a leg tomorrow night.
1: Thank you.
2: Thank you.
0: Whitehorse and special guest Chloe Doucette are at the NAC tomorrow night. Doug Hempstead back in, taking a look at the roads.
5: Well, still busy on the eastbound 417 from just east of Moody all the way into Pinecrest because of the construction zone. Busy westbound as well, approaching that construction zone from Carling all the way to the side of Woodruff. So that's still pretty fierce there. The Kitsumikan is not a problem, though, so that's the way I'm going to go. Heading to the west end, I will avoid all that stuff. Have a great weekend, Alan.
0: You too. Thanks very much, Doug. Thanks to everybody who put the show together this week. Our associate producers, Laura Isabel Arenas-Velandia, Luke O'Brien, Mario Carlucci, Isabel Harder, Gabriel Houston, and Jessa Runciman. Technical production on All in a Day is by Rory O'Driscoll. Jennifer Taylor's our music programmer. And All in a Day was produced by Denise Fung. Checking on the weather, 40% chance of showers early this evening. The winds gusting up to 70 kilometers an hour and a low of 9. And then tomorrow, high of 20, UV index 6 or high. That wraps things up for us for tonight and for the weekend. Take care of yourselves. Take care of each other. I'll talk to you Monday. I'm Alan Neal. Have a good weekend.
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8: Fidel Castro's own daughter is no fan of the late communist leader. Tonight, Alina Fernandez tells us why and what she believes it would actually take for the United States to achieve regime change in Cuba.
9: A man acting in one country that's caused multiple deaths across the world. You know, not just the UK and Canada, we know about the States, Ireland, New Zealand, Australia, Italy.
10: Accused of selling poison to hundreds of people thinking of suicide, Kenneth Law pleads guilty to charges here at home.
11: It's been 3 years for me, just at the end of March, 3 years of celebrated birthdays.
12: I think the one word that would describe it is anger.
10: Families of his suspected victims express their grief for what happened to loved ones and shock over what's to come in the case. This is Your World Tonight. I'm Stephanie Skenderis. Also on the program...
13: It really doesn't matter if I tell you we have a recession or not. People are going to look around themselves and say, do I have a job? Do my friends have jobs? Do the family have jobs?
10: Recession questions. Canada's sputtering economy hits a 5-year low as trade and tariff wars begin to take their toll. He was selling suicide to vulnerable people around the globe. Online orders of a lethal substance neatly packaged for home delivery. Today, Canadian Kenneth Law pleaded guilty to helping 14 people take their own lives in Ontario. But first-degree murder charges against him were dropped. Philip Lee Shannock has the details.
11: 3 years of celebrated birthdays.
14: Kim Prosser still misses her son, Ashton.
11: Amazing, amazing boy. Always happy and really just always standing up for the little man. Hearing his name read in there is tough.
14: Her son was one of the people who Kenneth Law today admitted helping to take their own lives. The names of all 14 victims were read aloud in court. Yesenia Badeo Lopez was just 18 and had just recently graduated from high school when she died. It's like he put a gun to their heads and basically forced them to kill themselves, says her father, Leonardo Bedoya. 60-year-old Law from Mississauga, Ontario, pleaded guilty to counseling and aiding, each in committing suicide. In a lengthy agreed statement of facts, the court heard he admitted to selling lethal substances online. Law sent more than 1,200 packages to people in dozens of countries, from Asia to the Middle East to Europe. Court heard a recorded call by Times of London reporter James Beale, who spoke to Law posing as an interested buyer.
15: What do you think the chances are that it will kill me?
16: I mean, it's a very, very high probability.
15: How many people have you sent it to in the UK?
16: It will be literally in the hundreds.
14: Court heard Law also sent more than 400 packages of the lethal substance to the US. Jerry Cohn's brother Benji used it to take his own life.
17: You know, I find myself almost in his shoes. Like, how dark was his world and his thinking that led him to Kenneth Law?
14: Today, the FBI referred questions to Canadian authorities. Crown prosecutors in Ontario dropped all murder charges against Law, saying due to a recent ruling by the Supreme Court, which clarified under which circumstances murder charges can be laid against people who aid in suicides, the prospect of convictions was unlikely. Cohn says he feels nothing but sadness for Law.
17: I feel bad for who he is as a person, that he felt it was okay to sell these products to people that were going to ultimately take their lives.
14: Kim Prosser says she also had to let go of her anger in order to grieve.
11: There comes no solace in seeing somebody else suffer. This right here is trauma breeding trauma.
14: Law will be back in court for a sentencing hearing in September when the relatives of victims will give their loved ones a voice. Philip Shannock, CBC News, Toronto.
10: As you just heard, authorities believe Kenneth Law's deadly reach was global. He sent more than 1,200 parcels of poison from Canada to some 40 countries. His largest number of alleged victims was in the UK, and the decision not to charge him there has those families furious. Chris Brown has more from London.
18: There are people like Tom who really should still be here, should be living a full and happy life, who...
19: Because David Parfitt helped expose Kenneth Law. After his son Tom took his life in a London hotel in 2021, police found a packet of poison next to his body. Parfitt and British journalist James Beale tracked it to Canada and Law's internet site.
18: A man acting in one country that's caused multiple deaths across the world, you know, not just the UK and Canada, we know about the States, Ireland, New Zealand, Australia, Italy.
19: Today, UK investigators said they looked at 112 deaths and definitively connected 79 of them to Kenneth Law. But they won't pursue charges because they say it's unlikely he'd be extradited. Instead, the idea is Law's British offences will be a factor in his Canadian sentence.
20: It's very complicated.
19: It's a valid call, says British extradition lawyer Nick Vamos.
20: Everything he did was in Canada, even though its effects were in the UK. So actually it's unclear whether we would have jurisdiction to prosecute for the assisting encouraging suicide offence.
21: So it's just a little photobook I made for him.
22: Yeah, just some pictures of just a few memories.
19: The effects of Law's poison also reached the seaside town of Bognor Regis, home to Louise Nunn. Her daughter Imogen, or Immy, took her life on New Year's Day, 2023.
22: She was our own person. She deserves to be, you know, recognised, as do all the other victims in England.
23: Good girl. Good girl.
19: Immy's assistance dog, Whitney, a spaniel, is still a part of the Nunn family. Imi, who was deaf, struggled with her mental health, and she shared many

0: Good evening. It's 6:28. I'm Elise Scurro with the latest from the CBC Ottawa newsroom. Drones have been popping up in our region along the proposed routes for a high-speed rail line. Aalto says they're looking at the environmental landscape, but some property owners who've refused to give surveyors access to their land worry the drones could be used for something else. Ottawa police say a six-year-old died after being found in the Rideau River late yesterday afternoon near Hogsback Falls. Police say the child was reported missing just after 5 p.m. Bystanders, then paramedics, gave first aid at the scene before the child was taken to hospital. And a new arena planned for Buckingham may be named after a hockey legend who was born there. Claude Lemieux, a four-time Stanley Cup champion, died this week at age of 60. Gatineau's mayor says she is not ruling out the naming, but says it needs to go through a formal process. More news at 7 o'clock. Now here's your weather forecast for Ottawa. There's a special weather statement in effect because these strong gusts of winds up to 80 kilometers an hour are hitting this afternoon. They will ease at some point this evening. Also, the showers are set to end. That will change to a 40% chance of more wet weather overnight. The low is 9 degrees. Skies are set to clear tomorrow morning. Winds continuing to gust up to 40 kilometers an hour. The high will be 20 degrees, the UV index high.
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5: Hello, I'm Neil Kirksall.
6: Good evening, I'm Chris Howden. This is As It Happens. Tonight.
5: Striking home, Romania's foreign minister says there is no doubt in her mind that an armed Russian drone hit an apartment building in her country and believes NATO must respond forcefully, even if it was an accident.
6: Daughter of a revolution, the daughter of former Cuban President Fidel Castro, has lived in exile for decades, and Alina Fernandez is very hopeful that this U.S. administration will bring about regime change in her homeland.
5: In the dark, Gilbert Bernal was among those killed in this week's deadly chemical tank implosion in Washington State. A friend tells us he still doesn't know how it happened.
6: Chalk and awe. Hundreds of volunteers team up to restore the Cern Abbas Giant, an enormous, centuries-old chalk figure carved into the Dorset countryside.
5: Contender-hearted, Senegal's national soccer team has a serious shot at winning this year's World Cup, a dream fans are finally daring to believe could come true.
6: And giving us the brush-off, baseball superstar Bryce Harper weirds everyone out by posting a video documenting his morning routine in which he applies the toothpaste directly to his tongue. As it happens, the Friday edition, radio that finds that a refreshing change of pace.

0: was born just with the revolution. And I think we have different experiences, sí. But I think even my granddaughter that was born here feels Cuban, and we all are willing to go back.
1: What do you miss the most?
0: Oh, I miss the sounds, the smell, the flavors, and the light.
1: Alina, it's been a pleasure speaking with you. I appreciate this.
0: I so much thank you for the opportunity, because we need to keep the subject alive while this gets solved.
2: Alina Fernandez is the daughter of former Cuban President Fidel Castro. We reached her in Miami.

a grill out, and hot dogs and hamburgers on the grill, and potato salad and bars. And there was a hay bale stage, a kind of a makeshift stage. We had a folk singer and people sitting on the hill on the picnic on their picnic blankets. It was fewer vendors and less entertainment than what we'd see today, but it was still

Hi-ho, hi-ho, it was off to work she'd go. And Happy the Elephant, who was named after one of the dwarfs from Snow White, did important work and became a key symbol at the center of a global debate about consciousness, captivity, and animal rights. Happy died this week at the age of 55. In her last week, she was moved to an elephant hospice and eventually euthanized. She had lived at the Bronx Zoo for over 50 years. Its interim director described Happy's death as an immense loss, saying she was loved by caretakers and visitors alike. Happy pioneered research into elephant sentience by recognizing herself in a mirror, ultimately proving that elephants possess self-awareness. That cognitive ability had previously only been seen in a small group of animals, including great apes, dolphins, and magpies. And you may remember that she was at the center of a fierce legal and ethical debate over whether elephants should have legal personhood rights. Animal advocates argued that Happy should be moved to a sanctuary, saying such intelligent and emotionally complex animals should not live in captivity. Courts ultimately ruled not to grant Happy autonomy, and she remained at the Bronx Zoo. Elizabeth Stein was an attorney representing the Non-Human Rights Project. She spoke to guest host Rob

0: C. Argyle, Allison Broverman, Nishat Chowdhury, Livia Dyring, Sheena Goodyear,
1: Chris Harbord, Sarah Jackson, Emma Marshall, Morgan Passy, Kevin Robertson, and Chris Trowbridge.
0: Reynold Gonzalez is our technician. Devin Nguyen is our director. Lisa Bryn Rundle and my co-host, Chris Howden, are our writers. Chloe Shantz-Hilkes is our senior producer. And the executive producer of As It Happens is Austin Webb.
1: We'd also like to thank some other people who helped us out this week. Allison Dempster in Calgary, Laura Fraser and Karsten Knox in Halifax, Susan McKenzie in Montreal, Emma Godmere in Ottawa, Kayla McLean, Michael Prestia, Lakshani Sathyanathan, Emma Smith, Brandy Wykley, and Luke Williams in Toronto, and Penman in Vancouver and Suzanne Dufresne in Winnipeg. I'm Chris Howden. As It Happens, we'll be back on Monday.
0: And I'm Neil Kirksall. Enjoy your weekend.